0: When the hassles of life wear you down, our songs remind you where the power is. 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
1: Being a happy person is no accident. According to researchers at the University of California, Davis, there are four consistent habits that most happy people have in common. Here are those four habits of highly happy people.
2: Happy people tend to be more thankful.
1: In one research study of people who kept journals, those who wrote more on what they were thankful for tended to be more optimistic about the upcoming week than those who did more complaining in their journals.
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2: Be more thankful, reach out to others, spend more time in community with others, and get more in touch with God.
1: Give it a try. 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

So anyway, my drummer came to me and said, sing this scripture. And then the scripture was Proverbs 3. And I just looked at it, and then I started going, said, we will write them on the death. Ooh, I see y'all be on Instagram, huh? Y'all be said, we really ought to write. Okay, let us sing the song, all right? Come on, let's go for it. Y'all gotta, we gotta find some energy. Come on.

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0: you magnanimous.
1: When we call Jesus Lord, it means he's in charge. Today, Pastor Greg Laurie points out our everyday speech should reflect that relationship.
2: Never Lord. Those are two words that do not go together. Yes and Lord go together. Where Lord goes together. When Lord even goes together. You can even throw in why Lord if you like. But never say never to the Lord.
3: This

0: Have you ever been to an auction or seen one on TV? Maybe classic cars or farm animals? As you're sitting there, you have to be very quiet and very still. You scratch your head at the wrong moment and you'll suddenly own a 1,500-pound Texas Longhorn. Today on A New Beginning, we'll see we need to be careful in our speech and attitude toward the Lord. Pastor Greg Laurie points out how our behavior should draw people to the Lord, not stand in the way of that decision.
1: So the book of Acts, it's the work of the Holy Spirit that happened through the lives of ordinary people. It was the Spirit of God working through the Word of God in the hearts of the people of God, and it was said of them that they turned their world upside down. Well, now in the book of Acts, we have sort of a shifting of the gear, if you will, and there's a change in the strategy of the church. Well, they now seem to get a better understanding of the simple fact that they were to take the gospel to everyone. Acts chapter 10, go over to verse 9. The next day, as Cornelius' messengers were nearing the city, Peter's up on the flat roof to pray. It's around noon. He's hungry. He was hungry, not hangry. And while lunch was being prepared, he fell into a trance. And he saw the sky open and something like a large sheet was let down by its four corners. And in the sheet were all sorts of animals, reptiles, and birds. And then a voice said to him, "Get up, Peter, kill and eat them." Verse 14, "Never, Lord," Peter declared. Hey, if you have a pen, underline those two words. "Never, Lord." We'll come back to them. "I have never in all of my life eaten anything forbidden by our Jewish laws." The voice spoke again and said, "If something God says is acceptable, don't say it isn't." Okay, we'll stop there. And so the idea here is this is not about food. This is about people. This sheet with all of these critters that were on it is a metaphor that God is giving to Peter. And he's saying, leave your comfort zone and go to a new group of people, specifically the Gentiles. And it's interesting that this happened in a place called Joppa. Does Joppa ring a bell with any of you Bible students? Of course, you remember the story of Jonah. And God called Jonah to take God's message to the people of Nineveh, who were renowned for their wickedness and cruelty. And Jonah flat out refused, and he got a boat going in the opposite direction from a little place called Joppa. I've been to Joppa. It's a seaport in Israel, and it's a beautiful little spot, actually. And so there at Joppa, Jonah ran from God. You know the rest of the story. A great storm came, and he was thrown overboard and swallowed by a great fish. Ultimately, he repented and was given a second chance and went to Nineveh and preached to them, and a great spiritual awakening broke out. But it's interesting, it's Joppa. Joppa's the place where God was directing Jonah and now Peter to go to people they were not necessarily comfortable with. So here's a challenge I have for you. Would you take the gospel to people who have hurt you? Would you take the gospel to people who have offended you? Would you take the gospel to people who have mistreated you, or people you're not comfortable with, or people you don't even necessarily want to be with? Go to them with the gospel. That's effectively what Peter was being commanded to do. And so he obeyed the Lord. Unlike Jonah, who went the wrong way but got rerouted and eventually got it right, Peter did immediately what God called him to do. Go to Acts 10, verse 24. They arrived in Caesarea the following day. Cornelius was waiting for him and called together his relatives and close friends to meet Peter. Peter entered his home and Cornelius fell to the floor before him in worship. Peter pulled him up and said, "Stand up, I'm a human being like you." Cornelius got up and they talked together and went inside and where the others were assembled. And Peter said, "You know, it's against the Jewish laws for me to come into a Gentile home like this. But God has shown me that I should never think of anyone as impure. So I came as soon as I was sent for." And Peter preaches the gospel to Cornelius. And the result was he is converted. Think of what God can do to the life of one person. You know, Chuck Smith once said to me, "Greg, everything in life is preparation for something else." And God was getting Peter ready. And God is getting you ready for something unexpected that's going to happen in your life. But you have a choice. You can be a Jonah or you can be a Peter. You can either run from it or you can run to it. Speaking of Chuck Smith, Chuck was a pastor, not an especially successful pastor. By his own admission, he had struggled and gone to a few churches. And this is in the late 60s now, and the whole counterculture movement is happening, and all the kids are turning to drugs. And the country is in chaos, and there's riots in the streets and division that's unbelievable. And so his wife, Kay, Chuck's wife, Kay, says, you know, honey, we should start praying for these kids. Chuck wanted nothing to do with these counterculture kids. He thought they all needed a haircut, a shower, and they needed to get a job, right? And I was one of those kids. And by the way, I was a clean hippie. I showered every day. And I ironed my clothes. That was very unhippie of me, but I did that anyway. Just wanted to point that out. So Kay said, let's start praying for them, Chuck. So they would go down to Huntington Beach, and they would sit there in their car, and all these young kids are walking around on the streets doing drugs and everything else. And they're praying, Lord, touch them. And Chuck, still, his heart was pretty hard to the whole idea. But then it started to soften, and they said, Lord, all right, help us. How do we do this? Send us a hippie. And one day, lo and behold, knocking on their door, a genuine, living, breathing hippie appears. And he was a Christian. And so pretty soon they opened up their church, Calvary Chapel, to all these young kids. Well, some of the old folks weren't that excited about it. And so the hippies would sit on one side of the church and the old folks would sit on the other side of the church. But more and more young people started coming, and Chuck was very excited to see them having their lives changed. But the problem was the kids were coming in and sitting in the seats, and there were those little holders for communion cups. They were poking their toes up through them, and they're barefoot. And so the elders came to Chuck and said, Chuck, we can't have these hippies in the church barefoot. They have to wear shoes. And because we just laid new carpet, and it was avocado green shag carpet, right? So the next Sunday, Chuck is in the foyer, the entrance of the church, with a wash basin and a cloth to wash the feet of all the hippies. So the elders said, okay, we get the message. And a revival broke out. It was a literal spiritual awakening, and we call it the Jesus Movement. And it impacted not just California, but the country and the world. Because one man was able to overcome his prejudice, overcome his hang-ups.
0: Pastor Greg Laurie will have the second half of his message in just a moment.
1: 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And it's so full of great material. First of all, it has all of my sermons that I'm presently in and ones I've given in the past. It has also our movies. You know, we've done a number of really outstanding films, including Steve McQueen, The Salvation of an American Icon. We have another one on Johnny Cash called Johnny Cash, The Redemption of an American Icon. We have another one that's called A Rush of Hope, and many more films that you can watch. And we're acquiring new films, and we're expanding our film library. But as they say in those commercials, but wait, there's more. We also feature videos from Pastor Chuck Smith. We have all of the cartoons that we did for Ben Born Again and Yellow Dog for your kids. And then the new Greg Laurie Show, which is our podcast. So download the Harvest app, and you will have all of these great spiritual resources at your fingertips to watch when you want to watch them, or listen when you want to listen. 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It's free.
0: Well, we're getting some important encouragement today to share the gospel, even with unfamiliar people, even with those outside of our comfort zones. Pastor Greg points out how God prepared Peter to do just that.
1: God was getting Peter ready to bring this message, and he obeyed. Now, here's the thing. Let me come back to that early statement of Peter, never, Lord. Never Lord, he says. Those are two words that do not go together. Yes and Lord go together. Where, Lord, goes together. When, Lord, even goes together. You can even throw in why, Lord, if you like. But never say never to the Lord. That's why the title of this message is Never Say Never. Really, when you say never, Lord, or no, Lord, that is what I would call an oxymoron. You know what an oxymoron is, right? Here's an oxymoron. Jumbo shrimp. Jumbo shrimp. How can it be shrimp and be jumbo? Or how about this one? Virtual reality. That's very popular now with the metaverse. But is it really reality if it's virtual? Here's another. Civil war. How do you have a civil war? Here's another. Deafening silence. If it's silence, how can it be deafening? Here's another. Genuine imitation. Here's two more. Airline food. That's an oxymoron. And one more. Government efficiency. Right. Never, Lord. Never say never. You can say why, Lord. You can say where, Lord. You can say when, Lord. But never say never, Lord. Because God's plan is better than your plan. And you should never be afraid to commit an unknown future to a known God. Now, let's be honest. There are times we don't understand, like, or even agree with God's plan. Has the Lord ever led you to do anything you didn't necessarily want to do? We've all had times like, really, Lord? You really want me to do that? I don't know. I'm not comfortable with that. Even Jesus struggled with the will of the Father in the Garden of Gethsemane. You recall that as he contemplated the hordes of Calvary which were coming, he knew all things that were about to happen. Being God, he knew that his beard would be ripped from his face. He knew his back would be lashed with a Roman whip. He knew that he would be struck repeatedly. He knew that he would be nailed to a cross. But worst of all, he who had never sinned knew that he would have to bear all of the sin of humanity for all time upon himself. And that meant that as he faced the judgment of God, that he would be temporarily separated from his Father. And he recoiled from that. And in the Garden of Gethsemane, he prayed, Father, if it is possible, let this cup pass from me. Nevertheless, not my will, but yours be done. Dr. Luke gives us a detail that Jesus sweat, as it were, great drops of blood. Some medical experts think this may have been describing what is known as hematidrosis, where when a person is under intense pressure, their perspiration is actually mixed with droplets of blood. This may be what Christ was experiencing, but whatever it was, he actually said to the Father, Father, if it's possible, let this cup pass. If there's any other way, let's go that way. But then he says, nevertheless, not my will, but yours be done. You know, it's okay to pray for the cup to pass. Maybe you're going through a time of hardship right now, and you're saying, Lord, it's enough. Could you just make this stop? Could you get me through this? Could you bring an end to this? It's okay to pray that. And sometimes God will let the cup pass. Sometimes God will still the storm. Sometimes God will heal the sick person or even raise the person from the dead. But other times he will not do that. And it is in those times that he'll walk with us through the hardships of life. And we'll see him on the other side. You know, no life is an unfinished life. We think success is a long life. Actress and comedian Betty White died at the age of 99. They had actually done a People magazine cover story on her. Betty White reaches 100. But unfortunately, she didn't make it to 100. But I saw many, many articles celebrating the life of Betty White because we think, isn't that great? She made it to 99. That's the ultimate goal, to live a long life. Well, that is a fine thing. But success is not necessarily a long life. Success is a life that is lived for the glory of God. Even if it's a shorter life, if it's lived for God's glory, it's still a success, you see? Because, as Corrie ten Boom said, a life is measured not so much by its duration, but by its donation, you see? So there are times things don't make sense. Stephen was the first martyr of the early church. What a tragedy. A life cut short. An unfinished life. But was it? Only God knows these things. But what we must do, live as though it were your last year. What if it is? What if the Lord said, you're done and you're coming to heaven? Or the Lord said, I'm done, I'm coming back to earth and taking you back to heaven. Whatever it is, live it as though it were your last year. I'm not saying this to depress you. I'm saying this to motivate you. Like, yeah, let's make this year count. Let's make every month count. Let's make every week count. I'm going to recommit myself to bring glory to God and say to the Lord, not my will, but yours be done. If you're a true Christian, you cannot say, never, Lord. Instead, you should say, yes, Lord. Is God calling you to reach out to someone right now? Is God calling you to forgive someone right now? I encourage you to do that. Who is that Cornelius that God wants you to reach with the gospel, to build a bridge to? Listen, God is preparing you to bring the gospel to people, so respond to those opportunities. Maybe I'm talking to somebody who has been seeking God like Cornelius. You know, you've responded to what you know. You've responded to as much light as you've received. But I want to finish it for you. My wife is putting a puzzle together. And I don't know why she puts puzzles together. But she does. She loves it. Someone gave her a puzzle for Christmas. So she works on it every night. And I look at it and I think, why? Just why? Who cares? You know, but she likes it, and now it's starting to take shape, and you can kind of see what image is going to be there on the puzzle. And so maybe that's a description of your life. You're sort of putting the puzzle together, but there's these missing pieces that don't make sense. That was Cornelius. I know there's a God. I know it's not the God of Rome. I know it's not these false gods. I know it's not being in power. Because I have all that, and I know that's not the answer. I know it's out there somewhere. He was a true seeker. And the Lord said, I see that seeker. And the Lord revealed himself and gave him the gospel and gave him the missing pieces to the puzzle. And Cornelius believed. Here's the missing pieces to the puzzle. Yes, you were made by God. Yes, you are here to glorify God. Yes, you can know God, but you must reach out to him, call out to him. And as the Lord says, those that seek me will find me. And in closing, if there's anybody here that needs to reach out to God and ask for his forgiveness, this is the moment to do it. If there's anybody here that needs to recommit themselves to the Lord, this is the time and the place to do it. So let's pray. Father, thank you for your word to us. Thank you for your love for us. And I'm praying for any person listening, maybe they're here, or watching online, wherever they are, Lord, if they don't know you, help them to come to you and believe. Listen, just as surely as Cornelius reached out and believed, you can reach out and believe now and be forgiven of all of your sin. And if you've never asked Christ to come into your life, if you've never asked him to forgive you of your sin, if you don't know that you will go to heaven one day, you can make a commitment to him here. And I'm going to lead you in a simple prayer. And if you want to pray this prayer with me, this is a prayer of committing your life to Jesus. Just pray these words, Lord Jesus, I know that I am a sinner, but I know you're the Savior who died on the cross for my sin and rose again from the dead. I choose to follow you. I want to know your plan for my life. I ask you to come into my life. And I ask this now. In Jesus' name, amen.

0: 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And Pastor Greg, we're so thankful for the work God is doing through this ministry.
1: Yeah.
0: We're touching lives for eternity.
1: Mm-hmm.
0: And we're really thankful for our friends who see the fruit of this ministry and invest so this work can reach even further. Isn't that right?
2: Absolutely. When you invest in Harvest Ministries, you're investing in the souls of men and women, boys and girls. And what is the value of a soul? Well, let me personalize it. What's the value of your soul? What's the value of the soul of your husband, your wife, your son or your daughter, or your mom or your dad, or your best friend? Well, I would say you probably couldn't put a price tag on it. It's so valuable. Well, listen, God says all souls are mine. God loves us and sent his son to die on the cross to pay the price for all of our sins so we could be forgiven and come into a relationship with him. I can't think of a better investment of my resources, of my money, than in the work of the kingdom of God. So we would ask you to prayerfully consider investing in Harvest Ministries as we continue on to fulfill the Great Commission.
0: Yeah, that's right. 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And Pastor Greg, we're so thankful for the work God is doing through this ministry.
1: Yeah.
0: We're touching lives for eternity.
1: Mm-hmm.
0: And we're really thankful for our friends who see the fruit of this ministry and invest so this work can reach even further. Isn't that right?
2: Absolutely. When you invest in Harvest Ministries, you're investing in the souls of men and women, boys and girls. And what is the value of a soul? Well, let me personalize it. What's the value of your soul? What's the value of the soul of your husband, your wife, your son or your daughter, or your mom or your dad, or your best friend? Well, I would say you probably couldn't put a price tag on it. It's so valuable. Well, listen, God says all souls are mine. God loves us and sent his son to die on the cross to pay the price for all of our sins so we could be forgiven and come into a relationship with him. I can't think of a better investment of my resources, of my money, than in the work of the kingdom of God. So we would ask you to prayerfully consider investing in Harvest Ministries as we continue on to fulfill the Great Commission.
0: Yeah, that's right. 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Well, next time, some important insight on the power of prayer as Pastor Greg takes us to Acts chapter 12. Great encouragement is coming. 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

So make this declaration with me tonight. We say, no weapon formed against me shall prosper. 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

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My Worship 103.3. 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
3: Just as we can use harsh or thoughtless words to break people down, we can use kind and well-chosen words to build others up. Today on Turning Point, Dr. David Jeremiah continues his look at the tongue's awesome capacity with a focus on the positive impact our words can have on those we love. With the conclusion of his message, Power Up Your Words, The Power of the Tongue, here's David.
4: You know, every one of us as Christians should have to take a repeated course on this throughout our Christian life, because while we know what we should do and we know how important it is that we keep our discussion the way God would have it to be and use our tongue in a way to build people up and not tear them down, we often fail. And we fail because we don't keep it before us. The Word of God will keep it before us. Proverbs keeps this subject before you. It's one of the prominent subjects in this book. And we bring this to you because we know God wants us to take time to consider what we say and not say things and let things come from our mouth that are hurtful and cause damage to other people. You can say words, but you can't take them back. You can ask for forgiveness, but it doesn't erase the word. So we're learning about that from the book of Proverbs. And today is part two of Power Up Your Words, The Power of the Tongue. We'll get to it in a moment. Don't forget that during the month of August, our resource is the book, God's Heart for Israel. We've been telling you about it. It's a wonderful treasure to have, especially at this time as we face the growing sense of anti-Semitism in our country. Ask for your copy of God's Heart for Israel when you send your gift to Turning Point today. And before we get into our lesson, let me just say to our friends in Canada how blessed we are to have you as a part of this program. And we want you to know that when you give to Turning Point, your gift goes to the office in Canada. It doesn't come to the United States. The Canadian money stays in Canada, helping us on the Canadian stations that carry this program. And the production and distribution of that is funded by your gifts, and we're so thankful. Your gifts don't come across the line to America. I'm not sure that would be wrong, but I want you to know that Canadians give money to the Canadian Ministry of Turning Point, and we want to thank you so much for doing it. God bless you. We love our friends in Canada, and we notice there's a special love on the part of Canadians for the Word of God, and that makes it very special for us to have this ministry together. Now, here is today's lesson on powering up your words, the power of the tongue.
5: There are many people who have never set fire to a man burned at the stake, who have never clapped their hands at the shrieks of those who in agony are being torn apart by some lion in a coliseum. There are people who have never beat the drums to drown out the agonizing cry of those who were offered to the fiery god of Molech. But there are people without number who assassinate friends and neighbors and acquaintances by untrue talebearing, vicious and evil words. I don't think there's any one of us who has been free of feeling the sting of unkind words. Winston Churchill was attending an official ceremony in London, and there were two men behind him who recognized him and began to whisper behind his back. One of them said, "They say Churchill's quite senile now." "Yes, they say he's doing England more harm than good. They say he should step aside and leave the running of this government to younger and more dynamic people." Churchill turned around and with a loud voice said, "They also say he's quite deaf." You just never know who's listening when you're talking. A gossiping tongue. Let me give you one last one. A flattering tongue. Listen carefully to the difference between flattering and gossiping. If gossip is saying behind a person's back what you would never say to his face, flattery is saying to his face what you would never say behind his back. And there is in the book of Proverbs a number of warnings about flattering. When we talked about morality back at the beginning of this series, remember one of the tools that a seductress uses is flattery. In chapter 6, verse 24, to keep you from the evil woman, from the flattering tongue of a seductress. Chapter 7, verse 21, with her enticing speech, she caused him to yield, and with her flattering lips, she seduced him. Chapter 26, verses 24 and 25 says, "He who hates disguises it with his lips and lays up deceit within himself. When he speaks kindly," watch this, "do not believe him, for there are seven abominations in his heart." Isn't that interesting? When a person is a flatterer, I talked about this earlier, a stroker, who cannot ever be around you, that they're not stroking you about something. And after a while, it's like it doesn't mean anything anymore because it's so consistent. I'm not trying to tell you don't say good things to people. We're going to talk about that in a moment. But sometimes what you see on the outside is not what's going on the inside. In this particular situation, this person is speaking sweet words and there are seven abominations in his heart. Flattery is a tool that can be used to manipulate people. And it doesn't come from a foundation of reality. This whole business of passing around information, and slander and gossip and repeating things that ought not to be repeated can be the destruction of any organization. And it seems to me that in a church where we want to really have closeness in our groups and all of that, we always need to be on guard. I have a little thing that I use that's very helpful to me when people call me and they tell me something about somebody. I said, "You know what, before you tell me that, let me just help you with it. I want you to know that as soon as you get done with this, I'm going to call that person up and tell them exactly what you said. So if you want to go ahead and tell me, I'll be happy to pass it on to them, although it might be best if you do it." I have never had a conversation continue after I've made that statement, ever. We have to be careful that we don't become repositories of evil speech. We have to be on guard to keep that away from us because once we hear it, we can't unhear it. May God give us discipline to do that because so often things can get so twisted once the story gets started. There was a cartoon in Leadership Magazine that showed something being passed verbally from one pew to the next, like a person would turn around and pass it to the next pew. And this is what they did to show how this can get out of hand. The first pew, the person says, "My ear kind of hurts." The second pew said, "The pastor has an earache." The third pew said, "The pastor got a hearing aid." And the fourth pew heard, "The pastor's having trouble hearing." And the fifth pew said, "The pastor got a double earring." And the sixth pew, an old lady with a cane is walking out and she says, "That's it, I'm out of here. The pastor's got a double earring." That was in Leadership Magazine. Just to show how things deteriorate once they get out of hand. Oh, how careful we should be that our tongues are not tools to tear down and break down. I wish I had more time, but I've got to move on to the positive part of this. Let's talk about the tongue that builds up. Once again, from the book of Proverbs. And the first thing you notice when you start looking for it is that there's a number of references to a righteous tongue. Did you know that God can give your tongue the characteristic that is described as righteous? That means good and holy and helpful. A righteous tongue is referenced in chapter 10, verse 11. "The mouth of the righteous is a well of life, but violence covers the mouth of the wicked." 10:20 says, "The tongue of the righteous is choice silver." 10:21 says, "The lips of the righteous feed many." Chapter 10, verse 31 says, "The mouth of the righteous brings forth wisdom." Chapter 10, verse 32 says, "The lips of the righteous know what is acceptable." Isn't that a great thought there? Somebody says, "How do you know what you should say or what you shouldn't say?" The Bible says that the lips of the righteous person knows what is acceptable. And how many of you know that when you are walking with the Lord and the Holy Spirit's in control of your life, you can almost sometimes feel words get caught in your throat as the Spirit of God says, "Don't say that. Keep that in your spirit." The lips of the righteous know what is acceptable. So the Bible tells us that we should start with righteousness. Let me talk about a restoring tongue. In the book of Proverbs, there are many references to a kind of restoration that can be the result of the use of our tongue. And you know what? I want to have a tongue that heals and restores and builds up and strengthens and edifies. That's why God ultimately gave us this tongue, that it might bless. You want your tongue to be the instrument of righteousness and blessing. So let's talk about how your tongue can have a restoring and healing ministry. In 15:4, it says, "A wholesome tongue is a tree of life." And the word wholesome there is literally the Hebrew word healing. A healing tongue is a tree of life. You know what it's like? Have you been around people who have healing words, encouraging words? Chapter 15, verse 1 gives another clue as how our tongue can restore. Listen to this. "A soft answer turns away wrath, but a harsh word stirs up anger." When you walk into a situation and things have heated up at home between maybe you and one of the children, or one of your children and your other half, you don't want to jump in at the same decibel level. You want to jump in with a soft answer and bring it down. That's what the Bible says can happen with the healing use of the tongue. Chapter 15, verse 23 says, "A man has joy by the answer of his mouth." Now watch this. "And a word spoken in due season, how good it is." And I wrote down in my notes, a timely word. You know, we ought to ask God to give us by His Holy Spirit the sensitivity so that we have the ability to give a timely word. Have you illustrations in your own life that someone spoke a timely word to you? I can think back many times when there was a timely word spoken in due season in my life. And I'm thankful that God has used me on occasion to speak a timely word to someone else and help them through a difficult time. So your tongue can be used as a healing tongue by being sensitive to the situation and speaking a word in due season. Chapter 16, verse 24 says, "Pleasant words are like a honeycomb, sweetness to the soul and health to the bones." Chapter 25, verse 11 says, "A word fitly spoken is like apples of gold in settings of silver." Everybody take that picture right now in your mind's eye. On a beautiful table, in the den, in a bowl, are these beautiful gold apples surrounded by absolutely pure silver. And that's the picture the writer of Proverbs presents for a word that is fitly spoken. Spoken at the right time in the right way to the right person for the right reason for the right length of time. Oh, when you do that and God uses you to do that, it is a beautiful picture to behold, a healing and positive and encouraging picture. Let me give you one last one. Chapter 31, verses 8 and 9, it says, "Open your mouth for the speechless in the cause of all who are appointed to die. Open your mouth, judge righteously, and plead the cause of the poor and needy." This says we can use our mouths to help those who are in trouble. We can plead the cause of the poor and needy. We can use our tongues as ministers of hope and help to those who are less fortunate than we are. We can plead their cause and stand up for them and encourage them. These are just some of the things the book of Proverbs says are good ways for us to have restorative tongues, building up one another, edifying one another with our speech. Here's another category of tongues that bless, and that is a restrained tongue. And this is really important because throughout the Proverbs, in one way or another, we are told of several situations where the best thing for us to say is nada, nothing. While it is wonderful to see a word that is fitly spoken, it is also wonderful to see somebody's got enough sense to keep their mouth shut and not speak at all when that's appropriate. Have you ever been in a situation where you would like to read these Proverbs to somebody? Well, let me give you the ammunition you need. Take careful note here, because these are really important. The restrained tongue. Chapter 10 and verse 19. "In the multitude of words, sin is not lacking, but he who restrains his lips is wise." That's great, isn't it? In the matter of speaking, more is not better. Chapter 13, verse 3. "He who guards his mouth preserves his life, but he who opens wide his lips shall have destruction." Chapter 17, verse 27, "He who has knowledge spares his words, and a man of understanding is of calm spirit." Have you ever noticed when you get around people who are wise, and usually they have some years on them, and you get in a group, It's the young bucks that are doing all the talking, and it's the older guys who are doing all the listening, but when they finally say something, it's worth more than everything that's been said up to that point. Don't you believe it's good for us to all be on our way toward that place? I mean, we've had enough experience of blurting it all out only to feel foolish that we did and wish later we'd have kept our mouth shut. And then we get in the presence of somebody who has knowledge and he spares his words. He's got a calm spirit, restrained lips. Here's another one, and this is my favorite one. Chapter 17, verse 28. Even a fool is counted wise when he holds his peace. When he shuts his lips, he is considered perceptive. You might think, well, I'm not wise. Well, let me give you a leg up on this whole thing. Just keep quiet and people might not know. So sometimes more is not better. Sometimes less is better. And as we get older, don't we start to measure our words more? I remember going to meetings and committee meetings when I was a young pastor, and I thought I had answers to questions nobody was even asking. And the longer I've been in the ministry, the more I realize how difficult the questions are and how very few really simple answers there are, and how unqualified I am as a human being to give very many of them. My friends, I only have authority when it comes to answers. When I stand up here and hold this book in my hands and teach what it says, otherwise I have no wisdom of my own that is worthy of being shared from Sunday to Sunday. I would be such a foolish man to do that. But I can be confident in the Word of God because it lives and abides forever, and God uses it to change lives. Here's another restraining verse. Chapter 18, verse 13 says, "He who answers a matter before he hears it, it is a shame and a folly to him." Now, let me just give you a little information here that will help you with that. How many of you, when you're in a conversation, do this? Maybe it's a little bit of a tense one. They're asking a question, and you're not really listening to them because you've heard just enough and you're trying to think about what you're going to say. So they're asking a question. You got the first third of it. You've already formulated your answer. They take a right turn after the first third and go in a totally different direction. But you formulated an answer to the first third. They ask this question. You answer that question. And you never meet. Do you know what? That's exactly what happens in many marital difficulties. We don't listen to one another. And the Bible says, restrain yourself from talking until you hear the matter. Listen to it. Get all of it. Understand it. And if you don't understand it completely before you answer it, ask some qualifying questions. Let me see if I can rephrase for you what I think you said so that I can answer it correctly. Oh, how critical that is. The Bible is so full of wisdom when it comes to personal relationships. Chapter 26, verse 4 says, "Do not answer a fool according to his folly." Here's another place where you should restrain your lips, lest he be wise in his own eyes. That's interesting, isn't it? Somebody comes along and asks a stupid question. You say, "Are there such things?" Well, we're not supposed to have stupid questions in church. And if my grandson was here, he would say that I just said a bad word, because he's not allowed to say the word stupid, and I probably shouldn't be saying it either. He would say, "Poppy, that's a bad word." Ignorant questions, how's that? And sometimes you know that ignorant questions are being asked for the wrong reason, not with a sincere spirit. The Bible says, don't even answer such a question, because you give credence to the person who has asked it. I want to tell you something. If you take the book of Proverbs and you study it with the idea of it helping you in your life at home and in the place where you work and in the relationships that you have, you will find so much practical truth. You can meditate on these proverbs from day to day and from week to week, and you can grow in your ability to relate to one another just by studying the wisdom of the Old Testament, the power of the tongue. I want to conclude by telling you where all of this starts and how we deal with it. I want you to look with me at Proverbs 18:4. "The words of a man's mouth are deep waters. The wellspring of wisdom is a flowing brook." In the New Testament, we read what this means. In Matthew chapter 12 and verse 34, we read that out of the abundance of a man's heart, his mouth speaks. Why do we say the things that we say? Are these things that we say from the chin up? No, these things that we say are from the heart up. And the words that come out of our mouths, sometimes surprising even us, are often the normal, natural reactions of what's going on in our heart. And if you get with a person who's under pressure and under stress, sooner or later, what's in that person's heart will bubble up through the mouth and the words will be heard. Does that mean that every time somebody says something that they shouldn't have said, that it's a major crime and a major sin and there's needing to be a major overhaul? No, but if there is a continual reflection of that kind of spirit from a person's heart. For instance, if a person is always wanting to talk about sordid things, sexual things outside of the boundaries of the beauty God has given to them, if every time you're with a person, and believe me, this can happen even among Christians and among Christian men, they always want to tell you a story that pushes to the edge of that which is legitimate, and it's just their constant problem. I want to tell you something. Out of the heart comes the words. When we speak, we reveal our hearts. The same thing is true on the other side. When you see a person who just is always speaking kind words and loving words and affirming words, it's because that person has a kind and loving and affirming heart. And therefore, if there's any one admonition that comes to us from the book of Proverbs, it is from the 4th chapter and verse 23, where we read these words, "Keep your heart with all diligence, for out of it spring the issues of life." I don't want you to go away from here saying, "Well, I got to go home and make all this list of things I'm not supposed to say and things I'm not supposed to do, things I am supposed to say and things I am supposed to do." That's not really the issue. The issue is to guard your heart, to feed your heart with God's word, to give your heart every chance to be godly and righteous by bringing to it the witness and testimony of others. I know it might surprise you to know that during the year, I subscribe to pastors that I really respect all over the country. I listen to them all the time in my car, when I'm going up to work out every day and on the way home sometimes. And I'm always trying to feed my heart. My friends, your heart won't be fed the right stuff normally and naturally without you taking a proactive approach to it. So guard your heart, because out of your heart are the issues of life, and what's in your heart will ultimately spring out of your mouth and the things that you say. Amen? So guard your heart. And let me say to you that if your heart is not the home of the wonderful Lord Jesus, you may have periodic moments of goodness, but your heart cannot be the source of strength for your lips until Christ is at home there. The historians have told us that your heart is an empty place without God. And until God is at home in your heart, until Jesus Christ is on the throne of your life, you cannot have the kind of heart that will produce the righteous kinds of talk that we've been discussing. It all begins with who's in your heart, who's on the throne of your heart. And Christians, you can have Jesus Christ in your life, but if he's not seated on the throne of your heart, you can have just as wicked a mouth as the next person. The critical issue is, where is Christ in your life? You know, Bill Bright used to draw the little picture of the chair in the middle and said, you know, you can have Christ out here at the circumference of your life, but if he's not seated on the throne, he is not in control. Let me ask you this question. Is Jesus Christ in your heart? Have you made him your Savior? Have you asked him to come into your heart, and have you received him as your Savior? And if you're a Christian, is Jesus Christ in control of your life? Or have you pushed him out to the circumference and therefore you have this mixed fountain coming from your mouth of wickedness and godliness? And how can any two things coexist like that? So the writer of Proverbs has given us the key, and that key is to keep our heart with all diligence, for out of it are the issues of life. Now, the book of Proverbs is visual, so I want you to be visual, and I want you to view your life as it were your heart. And I want you to look into your heart and ask yourself today, is Christ in my heart? Have I invited him in? And if he is in, have I given him control of my heart?
4: Amen. The old adage is, you can have the Holy Spirit as resident, or you can have the Holy Spirit as president. I hope you've invited Jesus Christ into your life. If you haven't done that, do that now. It doesn't take being in church for this to happen. You just have to ask Jesus Christ to come and forgive your sin and give you the gift of eternal life, which he's promised to all who will come to him and ask for it. He will do it. It's an instantaneous thing. You pass from death to life in a moment when you accept Jesus Christ and then make him Lord of your life, not just your Savior, but your Lord. Put him on the throne of your heart and let him help you live your life with purpose. That's one of the main objectives of Turning Point. We don't ever like to move too far away from that. We thank you for the privilege we have of sharing this redemptive message every day around the world and here in the United States. God bless you and have a great day. We'll see you tomorrow.
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0: 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The Bible says in Romans chapter 8, in the same way, the Spirit helps us in our weakness. We do not know what we ought to pray for, but the Spirit Himself intercedes for us with groans that words cannot express. And He who searches our hearts knows the mind of the Spirit, because the Spirit intercedes for the saints in accordance with God's will. We have the songs that help you rely on the power of God when you feel weak and overpowered by the circumstances of life. 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

Maybe you're at a place right now that you feel like you can't see it as well. Maybe you're at a place where you're just like, I don't want to say it as well. But we're going to speak it anyway. We're going to declare it anyway. We're going to pray this for us anyway. That we want to align with the presence of Jesus in this place. We want to align our lives, every part of our lives.

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I'm wiser. I'm better. Much better. When I look back over what he brought me through, I realize I made it because I had you.

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Psalm 34, verse 8. The Word of God says, "Taste and see that the Lord is good. Blessed is the man who takes refuge in Him." 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Moving on is tough, but it's part of life. 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

heaven as of a rushing mighty wind, and it filled the whole house where they were sitting. Verse 4, and they were all filled with the Holy Spirit and began to speak with other tongues as the Spirit gave them utterance. Just like he did it before. How many know we need him to do it again? All right, here we go.

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1: 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The Word of God says, "Taste and see that the Lord is good. 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

0: happy person is no accident. According to researchers at the University of California, Davis, there are four consistent habits that most happy people have in common. Here are those four habits of highly happy people.
1: Happy people tend to be more thankful.
0: In one research study of people who kept journals, those who wrote more on what they were thankful for tended to be more optimistic about the upcoming week than those who did more complaining in their journals.
1: Happy people reach out more to others.
0: They tend to be the ones who volunteered at homeless shelters, mentored a disadvantaged child, or participated in a community project.
1: Happy people like to bond.
0: They were more likely to be a part of a group or community of others, in church, for example.
1: Happier people were more likely to be more spiritual.
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0: It's heartwarming and great to hear children recite the Pledge of Allegiance, poetry, or Bible verses. 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

0: Moving on is tough, but it's part of life. 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

0: talk about being disciples of Christ, what it really is supposed to mean is that we are literally followers of Christ. We are those who listen to what he teaches, but we're also those who watch the way he lives, and we are mimickers of Christ.
1: The Christian life can be divided into two separate but equally important parts. The first is salvation, which takes place when we accept Christ. The second is sanctification or discipleship, which takes place as we follow Christ. 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Today, Pastor Paul will help you understand what it looks like to be a true disciple of Jesus. 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I hope you'll stay with us for day one of what promises to be a helpful group of messages over the next several days. 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Now, let's pay close attention to our Destined for Victory message, Neglected Areas of Discipleship.
0: I want to spend some time in this message and talk to you about some neglected areas of discipleship. Fact of the matter is, when we say we are Christians, what it really means, at least what it's supposed to mean, is that we are disciples of Christ. Disciples are persons who, through discipline, who through structured learning and observation and study, are influenced by a master teacher. In Bible days, in fact, in many Eastern cultures, even today, to be a disciple was to really be a life apprentice, to dedicate your life to the purpose of learning a trade from a master or learning a discipline from a master. Though in such cultures, it's not just as loosely structured as our educational system, where you can kind of do independent study or research kind of on your own and you decide how much you're going to invest. In such cultures as you find in the scriptures, when a person became a disciple or a student of a master, they would often move in with them. They would often spend a portion of their life with them, because it was understood that to truly learn what is in the mind of a master, you cannot just listen to them. Listening is part of it, but you have to also observe them and observe their life. And so it was not uncommon for students to move in with the master and as an apprentice to really observe not only what they said, but what they did. You know, sometimes people can't hear what you're saying for watching what you're doing. And if you really want to learn something, you need to observe as well as to hear. And so that's the underpinning of this concept of being a disciple. So when we talk about being disciples of Christ, what it really is supposed to mean is that we are literally followers of Christ. We are those who listen to what he teaches, but we're also those who watch the way he lives, and we are mimickers of Christ. In fact, Paul said on a couple of occasions in his epistles, "Follow me as I follow Christ." And that word follower, the Greek word, means to mimic. Mimic me, watch what I do and do what I do, because that's part of the learning process of a disciple. You know, years ago, a couple of decades ago, I think it was, when the fad kind of hit the church of what would Jesus do. It was made popular by a particular wonderful book and wonderful emphasis. The whole idea was that a community really embraced the notion and the worldview of what would Jesus do in this particular situation, or what would Jesus do about this particular challenge. And so we've kind of embraced it as a worldwide church. And a lot of people say, what would Jesus do? Some wear a bracelet, WWJD. What would Jesus do? It's a nice emphasis as long as you don't overdo it. I have seen people overdo it and just kind of overstep the bounds, and, you know, what would Jesus drive? And, you know, we can't go there because you don't have enough information to be able to go there. But, you know, that doesn't stop some of us from going there. What would Jesus eat? And what would Jesus wear? And, you know, it's usually somebody with a hobby horse. You know, you shouldn't wear certain things, or Jesus wouldn't drive an SUV, so you need a little car, you know, all that kind of stuff. Don't go there. Don't go there. That's divisive. It's not going to be real helpful. And you lack the information to really be able to make such a case. But where you can, it's good to ask yourself the question, what would Jesus do? Because indeed, as followers of Christ, we want to mimic him. But the best way to answer the question, what would Jesus do, is to answer the question, what did Jesus do? And so while I like WWJD, I love WDJD. What did Jesus do? If we would spend our time, especially when we read the Gospels, spend our time truly looking at the life and lifestyle of Jesus, as well as listening to what he taught in the pages of Scripture, then we are better equipped to be true disciples, that is, followers of Jesus. You know, in the early church, in the days of Christ, when he chose his disciples and went to them, what did he say? He said, follow me. And when he said, follow me, he didn't mean enroll in my school, enroll in my Christian college, and just at your own pace, in your own way, pick your own major and just kind of go there. Christian colleges and Christian education is wonderful. But my point is, when Jesus chose followers, that's what they were to literally do. When he touched them and said, follow me, he started walking and he expected them to be behind him. The idea is, leave your life's emphasis as it has been, and now your job is to major in me and what I want to make out of your life. And indeed, they left their lives and followed Christ. Peter reported, you remember, I believe it's in Mark 10, where the rich young ruler came to Jesus and inquired about eternal life, but wasn't willing to pay the price of total surrender. So he walked away sad. But after he walked away sad, Peter said, Lord, we have left all to follow you. Clearly, Peter said, we did what you said. When you asked us to follow you, we left everything in order to do it. And in the context, he was sort of inquiring, now what are we going to get out of this deal? We left everything to follow you. And of course, Jesus gave him that wonderful promise. He said, there's no one who left father, mother, houses, lands, named a number of things. No one left those things for my sake and the kingdom who will not receive in this life 100-fold of those same things. In other words, Jesus is saying, don't worry about the return on the investment. When you follow me, I know how to take your life into the perfect will of God. And I will do through you and for you what only I can do. And so we are to really be followers of Christ, which means we need to spend some time looking at what it means to truly follow Christ. Not only listening to what he says, but watching the way he lived his life. In that endeavor, I want to talk about just a few. I mean, we could spend lots of time, but in the interest of time, I want to look at just several neglected areas of discipleship. Things that I think in our day and given our lifestyle, we don't pay enough attention to as it relates to being like Christ. Here's the first one. If you want to truly be a follower of Christ, it's going to involve developing an authentic prayer life. An authentic prayer life. Jesus said in Luke chapter 5, or the Gospels say in Luke chapter 5, verse 16, but Jesus often withdrew to lonely places and prayed. But Jesus often withdrew to lonely places and prayed. I want to suggest one of the neglected areas of discipleship in our day is the matter of prayer. Now, a lot of us hear about prayer as sort of a religious ritual or a routine, something you're supposed to do as a Christian. I want to suggest that you shouldn't bother trying to develop a prayer life because it's the religious thing to do. I want to suggest to you that if Jesus, who was all God and all man, wrapped up in one body, he was the Logos, the God-man, he was the manifestation of God himself, and yet he took on the form of flesh, so that he was deity and humanity in one body. And if Jesus had to pray often, what about you and me? People who are not God and man, we just man. You know, humanity, man, woman, male, female, boy, girl. We are just humanity, no deity at all. Keep your theology straight. You are not becoming a God. Hopefully you're becoming more like Christ in the way you live your life, but you're not graduating to deity now. And at your best, you're going to desperately need God to be who He is in your life.
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0: And so if Jesus, the God-man, needed to pray often in a life that was 33 years long, Jesus only lived to 33, on earth I'm talking about. He lived 33 years. His ministry was only 3 years long. He spent 30 years preparing for a 3-year ministry, which culminated, of course, in his crucifixion, the reason for which he came into the earth, and his resurrection. And ultimately, after showing himself alive over a course of some 40 days after his resurrection, he ascended back to the Father. Whole thing, start to finish, Jesus accomplished the will of God and changed life on earth for all humanity forever. It only took him 33 years. That tells you, by the way, just a little sidebar, that life really isn't about quantity, but quality. A lot of us are worried about how long we can live. And, you know, I'm trying to stay here a long time. Well, that's great if you aspire to be one of those folk. I got a friend who said, I'm going to live 120 years. All right, cool, go for it. But make sure whatever years you spend on earth are years of quality living. Because there are a lot of people who didn't live a long time on earth, but they lived a quality life on earth. And I think that's what Jesus models for us. A life that counts, a life that matters, a life that accomplishes the will of God and touches others for good. And his desire to do that, the Bible says he often withdrew to lonely places and prayed. So I want to suggest that you develop an authentic prayer life, not because it's the religious thing to do, but because if Jesus needed to pray, how much more do you? The job where you work, the family that you have, the neighborhood where you live, the financial, economic picture that surrounds you, with all of the things you face, with the decisions you have to make in your life, with the children you have, the grandchildren you have, the relatives you have, Mookie and them, calling you every now and then with their latest drama, with the life you have to deal with, how much more do you and I need to have an authentic prayer life? By authentic, I mean it's not plastic, it's not formal, it's not to impress people, it's not so folk will think we're spiritual.
2: Well, I get up with my Bible and I go to my place and I pray.
0: No. Well, that's fine, but it's really not about whether folk know I have a prayer life. It's whether I know and God knows I have a prayer life. Because in this world, if Jesus needed prayer, you and I don't stand a chance of living a quality life, of doing the will of God, of not making really horrible decisions, of not hating people, of not going postal even when you don't work at the post office. Come on, somebody. Sometimes if you don't have Jesus, you will flip out. I know you saved, got your Bible. I see your Bible. I'm not impressed. I know that unless you tap into the power of God sometimes, people better stay out of your way. Because you and I,
2: In our flesh, we don't have the power to respond properly to the challenges we face. That's just the way it is. Got nothing to do with how long you've been saved. It has to do with the fact that we don't have an internal, that is a human-based power source. You and I live our lives with a batteries not included reality. Batteries are not included. There's no built-in power pack. God, by the power of His Spirit, has to give us the power to live life the way He's called us to live it. And in order to tap into that power, we need to pray. We need to pray. We need to pray regularly. You ever run out of power just when you need it? You ever have a power failure at the wrong time? You ever had one of those Peter moments? Peter was bragging, Jesus, I'm going to be with you no matter what. Jesus said, man, before tomorrow morning, before the sun is high in the sky, you will have denied me three times. And you know, Peter thought Jesus was tripping. But sure enough, when Jesus was betrayed and the army's coming down on him and it's clear that this is not going to go well for Jesus or anyone who was following him, a little girl saw Peter warming by a fire that night. And she said, that's one of his followers. And the Bible says he denied him three times. In fact, on one of those, he swore. You can cuss unless you prayed up. Let me tell you something. It's not fun to have a power failure just when you need it. You ever been in your car and your car just conk out? You think it's something wrong with the vehicle. No, no. You didn't supply it with the energy, with the fuel it needs to operate. I'll never forget years ago, my early days in California, I was driving my car. We were living in Fremont at the time. I was driving my car down the street, and it was a car that didn't have, you know, a lot of times now, these cars will notify you. There'll be a bell or a red light or something come on. It'll say, go get gas, something, you know. But this was a car that did none of that. And I was just driving, just going about my business, and hadn't thought about gas. And I happened to look down. And I saw that the needle was on the other side of E. You ever been on the other side of E, the wrong side of E? And I panicked because I was nowhere near my house. And I thought, where is the nearest gas station? And I thought about a gas station there on Maury Avenue. And I was probably a couple of miles away at the time. I said, all right, let me get over there. Oh my goodness, and I started panicking. What can I do? I can't have this car shut down on me. And so I turned the air conditioning off. I said, that'll drain a little gas. Roll the windows down, just let the wind blow in on me. And no, can't be cute, no air. I'm trying to get to the gas station. And then I think I remember turning the radio down. That didn't have anything to do with gas, but I just panicking. Oh my goodness. Help me, Lord. And I started driving real slow because I knew if you get to a light and it turns green and you step on the gas, you know, that sucks a lot of gas. So, you know, I remember you're supposed to ease. And so I'm driving like a little old lady and what have you. And, you know, folk just whipping around me, looking at me like, what's his problem? But I'm trying. I'm low on energy. And so I'm creeping, and finally I get within a couple of blocks, and I said, oh, great, woo, I made it. I'm so glad. And I got to the intersection. I got to the intersection. The gas station was over on the left, but I had to cross. I had to make a left turn. It was a dedicated left turn lane. And I got into that lane and I was so grateful. Gas station right there. I'm looking right at the pump. I think I have made it. And the car shut off. And I tried to start it. And you know how it goes. Just, yeah. I said, no, this can't be happening. No, no. The arrow, green arrow came on. People behind me, I'm the first car in the left lane. People behind me blowing their horns. I got out, said, why don't y'all just go on around me? when you have a power failure, you get mad. Just mouth surprise y'all. Y'all see, if I could turn, I would turn. And so finally, they can't get around me because there's other cars in the other lanes waiting for the regular green so they can go straight. And so they're back behind me mad, and I'm embarrassed and what have you. And then I got to try. None of them offering to help. All they want to do is blow, mind you. And so I'm trying to figure out what in the world I'm going to do. Finally, there was a man over on the corner walking by the gas station. He said, "You need some help?" I said, "Yes, please come help me." He walked over and we're pushing. And you know, you got to try to figure out how to turn without the thing. Oh, it was a mess. And of course, we had to cut in front of all this traffic going in the opposite direction. And he's out waving them all. Wait, hold on. Oh, that close to the power. But unless you get to the tank and make a withdrawal, there's no power available for you. You ever had that happen in your life? God is available. But until we realize we must pray and tap into his power and say, "Lord, I can't make it today without you. I can't go on that job without you. I can't deal with my family without you. I can't deal with this crisis without you." And so Jesus often withdrew to lonely places. Nobody had to tell him, "You know, it's your prayer time." No, no. He understood that he had to tap into the power that came from on high. And you and I need to make up in our minds, we are going to be people of prayer. It's not a religious formality. It is a necessity. If I'm going to live a life of quality, I must talk to God. It says he would withdraw to lonely places, meaning some of my prayer needs to be where no one is around. Some of the times I need to talk to God intentionally to get away from others. Why? Because there are going to be some things I need to say to God. Nobody needs to overhear me. Sometimes the folk around me are part of what I have to pray about. I don't need y'all listening in. This is an A and B conversation, so I need to take it somewhere where no one is going to hear me.
1: Prayer moves mountains. As we exalt our Heavenly Father in prayer and lift up the name of our Lord and Savior Jesus Christ, we ourselves are exalted by the power of His Holy Spirit. It's through these moments of quiet reflection that God molds us into the image of His Son and strengthens us for the journey ahead. Now, let me ask you, have you ever tried your best to be a blessing to the people around you, only to go unnoticed or underappreciated? We find just that kind of story in the Gospel of Luke. 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In our latest booklet, When Humans Attack, Pastor Paul takes an honest look at this story to show us how unmet or unrealistic expectations can cause conflict. 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

Name is Holy, Great, and Mighty God. This morning, let us pray. Before we go any further in the program, we want to acknowledge the presence of God with us. Heavenly Father, we give you thanks and we give you praise, God. Thank you for this beautiful day. Thank you for health. Thank you for strength. Thank you for life, oh God. Thank you for this precious life that you have given us today. We appreciate you for it, oh God. We know we're not deserving, but because of your love for us, you have extended our days, and we thank you so much, God. Father, as I come on this program this morning, I'm asking that you would take full and take total control, oh God. You see everything. You know everything. You know what they're waiting to hear. You know what somebody's going through. And I pray in today that you will strengthen them, oh God. Father, I pray in today that those that listen, you will touch them in a special way, oh God. We lift up our hearts and our minds to you this morning. We thank you for all that you've already done for us. We thank you for the very breath of life that we breathe in, oh God. We thank you that the blood is still running warm in our veins, oh God. We appreciate your goodness in our lives, oh God. And we know, oh God, not everybody that made it through. Some people did not make it through to today. So we are truly grateful. We are thankful, oh God, that you spared our life to see this day. I ask that you take the morning praise and as always, use it for your honor and for your glory, oh God. Nothing but for you, oh God. Minister as only you can, oh God. Bless somebody today in a special way, in a way they wasn't expecting, oh God. I pray that your healing touch will touch those that are not feeling well this morning. As they go throughout their day, oh God, they'll begin to feel your presence in their lives, oh God. I thank you for all that you will do. I thank you for the opportunity to be on My Worship FM Radio one more day, Father. I give you praise and I give you glory. I do not take it for granted. I lift my hands in worship and praise unto you, Father. Ministers, only you can I pray. In Jesus' name, amen and amen. Let's continue with this one. Be blessed. The Lord this morning, bless the Lord. Hallelujah. It is a nice day and I give God thanks and praise. Let's take a verse to encourage our hearts as we go. We are in Romans chapter 5 and verse 8. It reads, "But God demonstrated his love towards us in that while we were yet still in sin, Christ died for us." You know that it's nice, huh? God demonstrated love towards us. When we didn't even know it, when we didn't even care about love, we didn't even know anything about it, God showed us love. While we were still in our sins, you know, while we were still broken, while we were still living in sin, Jesus Christ died on the cross for us. God demonstrated pure love that he would send his son to die for us. And I just want to encourage you this morning, you don't have to be perfect. We wasn't perfect when he died for us. We were still in sin. That's what the Bible says when he died and demonstrated that kind of love for us.

You are wiser than the wisest. You are stronger than the strongest. Yes, God, you are richer than the richest. You're clothed with majesty. You're clothed with power. You're clothed with strength. The heavens declare the glory of the Lord. The earth belongs to you. The heaven belongs to you. Father, we give you glory. Because of you, I will flourish like the palm tree.

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1: Welcome to the program. Those of you that have just joined the morning praise, this is our Caribbean Tuesday. We're thanking God for the opportunity that He has given us. It's time for our word. Be blessed as you listen.

to Bible Focus. This is session two of our series titled Hidden Plain Sight, where we're looking at angels. Angels appear 270 times across 34 out of the 66 books of the Bible, and they appear a lot within culture, but few people actually talk about who angels are, what angels actually do, how do they relate to God and humanity, and so on and so forth. And so that's what we want to look at this week. And so yesterday we established some groundwork, some foundation on what are angels, and we established they are created beings, that they are powerful, but they have certain limitations. They were created some point between Genesis chapter 1 and Genesis chapter 3. They are not to be worshipped, but as well as that, we looked at a figure in the Old Testament called the Angel of the Lord, who is quite distinct and unique to the rest of the angels, and many believe that to be a pre-incarnate Christ. But we're going to look at today, what are angels like? Are they just mindless robots? Are they just puppets of God? Are they just babies with tiny wings holding a bow and arrow trying to make you fall in love with somebody else? Well, this is going to be a whistle-stop tour, so strap in. But the first thing I want to start with is that angels have a will. Now, you can read about this in detail in Isaiah chapter 14 and Ezekiel chapter 28, amongst many other passages, which clearly show angels having a will. But we're not going to read them today, just because we're going to dive into this in a bit more detail later on this week. Because in those two passages in Isaiah and Ezekiel, it speaks of the rebellion of Satan and the third of the angels that went with him. So if an angel can rebel against God, they clearly have their own will. They can clearly intake information, rationally process that information, and make a decision based off that. And so they're not just mindless robots are doing what they're programmed to do, but rather they have a certain sense of free will to do as they please in response to what they receive. Okay? So it's important to frame that early on before we go into anything else. And again, we're going to look at that in major detail in session four. So tune in for the rest of this week to hear all about that. So because we know that they have a will, we must see that they are intelligent beings. 1 Peter chapter 1 verse 12 says, "And this good news, which has now been announced to you by those who preached in the power of the Spirit sent from heaven, it is wonderful that even the angels are so eagerly watching these things happen." 2 Samuel 14 verse 20, "He did it to place the matter before you in a different light, but you are as wise as an angel of God." Daniel chapter 9, "As I was praying, Gabriel, who I had seen in an earlier vision, came swiftly to me in the time of the evening sacrifice. He explained to me, 'Daniel, I've come here to give you insight and understanding.'" So angels are not just mindless robots. They're not just doing what they're programmed to do. They are intelligent beings who have wisdom, who are aware of events, prayers, and other things, and respond to that. As 1 Peter says, they are eagerly watching these things unfold, the eternal plan and purpose of God. So they have a will, they are intelligent, but they also have emotions. We see this in Job chapter 38, verse 7, and it says, "As the morning stars sang together, and all the angels shouted for joy." Revelation chapter 5, verse 11 and 12, "Then I looked again, and I heard the voices of thousands and millions of angels around the throne and of the living beings and the elders. They all sang in a mighty chorus, 'Worthy is the Lamb that was slain to receive power, riches, wisdom, and strength, and honor, glory, and blessing,' and so on and so forth." Luke chapter 15 verse 10, "In the same way, there is more joy in the presence of God's angels when one sinner repents." So they are capable of expressing joy, of expressing praise, of adoration. They can recognize the glory of God and appropriately respond to that in their emotions and their singing and praise and so on and so forth. So they have emotions. They are capable of expressing that unto the Lord. So those are just some quick characteristics of angels. And again, there's more we could say, but we don't have time to go into all of them. The next thing I want to say is that angels are not like humans. And this is important because the common perception of angels is often a human type body, but with nice white wings. But they are not just humans who can fly. Rather, Hebrews 1 describes them as ministering spirits. And Psalm 104 verse 4 says, "He makes his angel spirits, his ministers, a flame of fire." So angels are spiritual beings. Now, some passages picturing the heavenly realms depict angels as these wild looking creatures, which we'll get into in the next session. But the point I want to make is that they're not just humans like you and me, but they have wings. They are spiritual beings. They are different to you and to me.
but saying that often when they appear to humanity, they look like men. Genesis chapter 19 is a great example of this, because two angels go into Sodom to rescue Lot, and the men of the town come to Lot's house, and they say to Lot in verse 5, "Where are the men that came with you tonight? Bring them out so we can have sex with them." So clearly, to the eyes of the men in Sodom, they looked like humans. They looked like normal men. And often within the scriptures, you'll see that if angels appear to humanity, they present themselves to look like men. And they even have names that are more masculine, such as Gabriel or Michael. But that does not mean that they are male in terms of sex. Angels are like God, neither male nor female. But they present to humanity with masculine pronouns and names. But there's no need to get too dogmatic about whether they're sexless or not, or whatever it is like that. I know there's lots of kind of debate and conversation around those things. But the point I'm trying to make here is that they are not like humans. They're not just like you and me with the same bodies, the same genetic makeup, but they just have wings and they can fly. They operate in a completely different realm to us. They are spiritual beings. So how are angels arranged? Now, questions like this can fall into some wacky territory. I heard a preacher online talk about how angels operate in different ranks, and our military structures that we have in the world today are based upon how angels operate. And so we're not going to get into any of that wacky territory. But what we do see is that angels sometimes operate in groups and sometimes operate on their own. Luke chapter 1 verse 11, it says, "While Zechariah was in the sanctuary, an angel of the Lord appeared to him standing to the right of the incense altar." Matthew chapter 1 verse 20, "As he considered this, an angel of the Lord appeared to him in a dream." Acts chapter 12 verse 7, "Suddenly there was a bright light in the cell and an angel of the Lord stood before Peter." Now we see in these instances that the angels appear to these people on their own. They appear singularly, but they also appear in groups. Luke chapter 2 verse 13 to 14, "Suddenly an angel was joined by a vast host of others, the armies of heaven, praising God and saying glory to God in the highest heaven." Revelation chapter 5 verse 11 and 12, "Then I looked again and I heard the voices of thousands and millions of angels around the throne." And Matthew chapter 26 verse 53, "Don't you realize that I could ask my Father for thousands of angels to protect us and he would send them instantly?" So clearly you can see instances where there is one angel present and instances where a group of angels are present. And so they operate in groups or singularly depending on the task at hand. So don't get too dogmatic about whether there's groups of them or singular or whatever else. It just depends on what they're doing. So the last thing I want to say before I wrap up comes from Genesis chapter 28 verse 12. And it says, "Meanwhile, Jacob left Beersheba and traveled towards Haran. At sundown, he arrived at a good place to set up camp and stop there for the night. Jacob found a stone and rested his head against it and lay down to sleep. As he slept, he dreamt of a stairway that reached from the earth up to heaven, and he saw angels going up and going down the stairway." So Jacob saw angels ascending and descending this ladder or this stairway. Now, I think it's significant to say that they go up from earth and then down. So the implication is that they seem to start on earth, but that's a message for a different day. The main thing I want you to take away from this is that they operate in both heaven and earth, that they have access to both realms. So we can see clearly that angels are intelligent. They have emotions, they have a will, but they are not like humans. They don't just have our bodies with our limitations, but they can just fly. They are spiritual beings. They appear alone or in groups depending on their task, and they operate in both heaven and on earth. But unfortunately, that's all the time we have today here on Bible Focus. Thanks so much for joining me here today. And it's been really encouraging recently to hear some of your feedback and encouragement of how you are blessed by what you hear here on Bible Focus. And so if you would like to send us any questions, comments, queries, or just some encouragement, you can do so by sending us an email at info@gmba.net. That's info@gmba.net. It's always great to hear from you guys. Have a good day, and I'll see you next time.

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1: Praise the Lord. I know you were blessed as you listen. Listen to this thing I read this morning. It's a nice little funny joke. I don't know if it's a joke, but it's kind of funny. It reads, I told myself I was going to wake up early this morning to exercise, but my bed said, girl, don't listen to the devil. That is so funny, eh? Yeah, somebody sent me that little thing there. I told myself I was gonna get up early to exercise, but my bed said, girl, don't you listen to that devil. Exercise is such a difficult thing. You know, my husband always says, when it comes to, there are two things that are very difficult in life, serving God and exercising to lose weight. It is very, very difficult. Your heart is in it. You want to do it, but it is so difficult. You have to try. You just have to try. Sometimes you just have to get up, get yourself all dressed up and just keep moving. Lace your sneakers on and just keep walking. If you don't, that bed will always tell you, don't listen, eh? Don't listen. Praise God. We continue this morning with Jermaine Edwards, Jesus First.

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1: FM Radio. We're just calling it grace this morning. Amen. If you don't know what to call it, the reason that you are alive, the fact that God spared your life, if you don't know what to call it, let's just call it grace. Grace brought us here, and we are thankful to God for his grace. I am thankful to God for fighting all of my battles this morning in Jesus' name. Whatever comes my way, I know that he is with me. And he's fighting my battle. You're listening to the Morning Praise. This is our Caribbean Tuesday, and we're doing it our very own Caribbean style. We continue with Judge Nooks. God will take care.

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2: Good morning again. Yes, good morning. Those of you that have just joined the morning praise, a pleasant good morning to you. This morning, I can truly say I am a product of the grace of God. Grace brought me through, and I am truly thankful. That's my thing today. My theme is grace. Grace brought me through, and I'm thankful to God for His grace and His mercy upon my life. This morning, I appreciate you for connecting and staying connected. We continue giving God thanks and praise in our Caribbean style.

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Carry me, carry me. I can hear you asking God to carry you when I've come to the end of myself. Father, carry me. That was Kevin Dongswell doing that one for us. This morning, I will encourage your heart. When you feel like you don't know what to do, or you don't know where to turn, or you find yourself in a crossroad or a four-way stop and you don't know what to do or how to go, just remember to read the Word of God. Because when we read the Word of God, we get insight, we get inspiration, we get wisdom, and we get knowledge. So I encourage you, in spite of everything that you have to do in the day, always find time to read the Word of God. You're going through something, just read the Word of God. And when you do, you will find that you feel much better. You get enlightenment. You get, you know, you feel like you can handle whatever situation that you are in when you read the Word of God. So I remind you again, please read the Word of God. Even when it's uncomfortable, or when it feels like, you know, it doesn't add up, or just read the Word of God. Ask the Holy Spirit to help you and read the Word of God. As you

position yourself and you read the word of God, God will come through for you. Transformation will begin to happen in your life. As you read the word of God and you position yourself for God to come through for you, you will see it coming through for you. So this morning, as you continue to stay locked, this is our Caribbean Tuesday. I remind you of that because somebody might say, why are you always saying that? But maybe somebody say, why is only those kind of songs she's playing now? Yeah, because today is just the Caribbean vibes and we're just giving honor to our Caribbean songwriters and singers, okay? So we're doing it our very own Caribbean style. We continue with this one by Judith Gale, You Are God.

0: ride out your storm this morning. Whatever storm it is that you are in, just hold tight and ride out your storm, because Jesus is in there with you. That was Judge Nooks reminding us of that. I thank God for the opportunity he has given me to be on this radio station to bless your heart. So I hope that you are being blessed, you are being encouraged as you listen. We continue with Joanna. Be blessed.
1: What's going on?
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1: Are you looking so?
2: You know, no? You know, real pressure.
1: I don't know where you're going through, but I know you see the God we serve in, he able to carry you through. And I get a song, and you see this one? This one go make you dance.
2: You sure?
1: Come on. No, man, get up. God is good. You're blessed.
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0: no regrets and there's no apologies from me. I love that man from Galilee. This morning, we continue with Kevin Dongswell. That's enough.
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1: Good morning again to all of my beautiful listeners. 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You're listening to the Morning Praise with Eileen, and it's a beautiful Tuesday. As we step into this new day, I pray in the grace of God will follow you everywhere you go. 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
1: FM Radio. That was Positive doing that beautiful one for us. Blessings after blessing. I pray the blessings of God that maketh rich and addeth no sorrow will rest on you today. 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
1: Bridget Blanchard, I have somebody with me, and my somebody is Jesus. I have him with me all of the time. I am standing on his promises. There's so many promises he gives us, but one of his promises that I love, it says, I will never leave you and I will not forsake you. Now, what is better than that? I have somebody with me. Amen. Praise God. Let's try a little bit of a reggae vibes this morning. Draw me close to you. Be blessed.

0: 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We believe this message will inspire your faith, strengthen your walk with God, and bring practical wisdom for victorious living. As you listen, open your heart to receive God's word and stay with us until the end for an opportunity to pray the prayer of salvation. Now, today's edition of Rhapsody of Realities. Welcome to the reading of the Rhapsody of Realities by Christ Embassy. Today is Tuesday, the 25th of August, 2026. Take your place and exercise dominion. For if by one man's offense death reigned by one, much more they which receive abundance of grace and of the gift of righteousness shall reign in life by one Jesus Christ. Romans 5:17. Some have queried that if Jesus was truly Lord over all and over everything happening in the world, then why are things in disarray? Yes, he's Lord. He's seated far above all principality and power. But you must understand your place in his reign and in his lordship. He reigns through you. You're his instrument of dominion. Therefore, one of the reasons things are in disarray today isn't because Christ lacks authority, but because those who are to act in his stead haven't understood or exercised that authority. That's why the word is coming to you even now. That's why you're being taught. You're the one called to reign in his stead. You're the one to dominate this world and tame circumstances to conform to the perfect will of God. You've received abundance of grace and the gift of righteousness that qualifies you for a life of dominion. You must consciously use the authority given to you in the name of Jesus. When situations arise, don't plead, don't beg, don't cower, take charge. Enforce the will of God. The Lord Jesus is running the universe. Yes, from galaxies to governments, nothing is exempt from his rule, but he administers his dominion through his church. That means wherever you are, his authority is to be expressed through you. If things are out of order, you don't watch them deteriorate, you take action. You speak and enforce God's righteousness. Everything in life has intelligence, and they've been commanded to hear and obey Jesus. Matthew 17:5. And by extension, you because you're one with him. When you speak, everything in life, living or non-living, comply because you function in the name of Jesus, in his dominion and authority. Hallelujah. He empowered you to rule your world and rule the world in his name. He said in John 20:21, as my Father hath sent me, even so send I you. Then in Matthew 28:18, he said, all power is given unto me in heaven and in earth. Then he charged us on account of his dominion and authority to disciple the nations and make the world a better place, Matthew 28:19 to 20. Therefore act accordingly, take your place, and exercise your dominion in Christ. Please repeat the prayer for today, dear Father. Thank you for the abundance of grace and the gift of righteousness that I've received in Christ. I walk in the consciousness of my authority and exercise dominion in every sphere of life. I enforce your will in my environment, bringing order, righteousness, and peace in Jesus' name. Amen. Further study Luke chapter 10, verse 19, Ephesians chapter 2, verse 6, 2 Corinthians chapter 4, verse 13. Thank you for listening to today's edition of Rhapsody of Realities. 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Now, if you have never given your life to the Lord Jesus Christ, please pray this prayer with all your heart as we lead you in the prayer of salvation.
1: You've never received Christ into your heart. If you've never experienced this life of Christ that I'm talking to you about, this is your moment. Say these words. Say, oh Lord God, I believe in Jesus Christ, the Son of God. I believe he died to save me. I believe God raised him from the dead, and he's alive today. I confess with my mouth, Jesus Christ is Lord of my life from this day. And by my faith in him, I receive eternal life into my heart, into my spirit. Thank you, Lord, for saving my soul. I have eternal life now. I'm a child of God now. I am born again. Thank you, Lord.
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4: Stand up for Jesus. Soldiers of the cross, let us stand up for Jesus. Amen. Stand up for the word of God. Continue to stay locked. This is our Caribbean Tuesday on the morning praise. We are live from the beautiful nature island of Dominica. We thank God for all of you, our beautiful listeners. Be blessed by this one.

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1: FM Radio. Thank you for staying locked to the morning praise on My Worship 103.3. We continue with one of our very own. He goes by the name of Jekro. Be blessed as you listen.
2: Me said, all right, then, time for the Almighty then.

Yesterday's anointing will not do. We need a fresh anointing. I so love the song by Samuel Madas and DJ Nicholas, reminding us that every day is fresh anointing. Yesterday's anointing will not do. Here's one by Rebecca Arthur, Take It Back by Force.

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1: Psalm 41 and verse 11. By this I know that you favored me, O God, for you never allowed my enemies to triumph over me. 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

0: Granddaddy?
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1: Good boy. 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
2: Make me stronger and stronger. As we read the word, as we worship, we get stronger and stronger. I hope that you were blessed as you listen. Let me read Matthew chapter 6 and verse 33 in your ear. It says, "But seek ye first the kingdom of God and his righteousness, and all other things shall be added unto you." Seek first the kingdom of God. Seek to do God's will. Seek to do what pleases God. Seek to do his righteousness. And everything else that you forget to do, or you didn't know you had to do, or every other thing you need, every other thing that will happen, God will add it unto you. You don't have to worry about the other things. If you seek God, his righteousness, his kingdom, all other things shall be added unto you. This morning, if you're seeking for money, if you're seeking for the answer, if you're seeking for a breakthrough, all you have to do is seek God first. You can seek for all of that, but seek God first and his righteousness. That's what the Bible is saying. You can seek other things, but do God first. Do the kingdom of God first. Seek the kingdom of God and God's righteousness, and then all other things that you're seeking for will be added unto you. Let's seek the King, amen. Let's seek the King this morning and his kingdom. Continue to stay locked. We're doing one by our very own Hendrix Thomas. Be blessed.

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2: Thank you for staying locked to the morning praise on My Worship 103.3. All these he gave to cheer us up when sadness comes around. Amen. Praise God. We're taking a break for our Bible focus.

to Bible Focus. This is session two of our series titled Hidden Plain Sight, where we're looking at angels. Angels appear 270 times across 34 out of the 66 books of the Bible, and they appear a lot within culture, but few people actually talk about who angels are, what angels actually do, how do they relate to God and humanity, and so on and so forth. And so that's what we want to look at this week. And so yesterday we established some groundwork, some foundation on what are angels, and we established they are created beings, that they are powerful, but they have certain limitations. They were created some point between Genesis chapter 1 and Genesis chapter 3. They are not to be worshipped, but as well as that, we looked at a figure in the Old Testament called the Angel of the Lord, who is quite distinct and unique to the rest of the angels, and many believe that to be a pre-incarnate Christ. But we're going to look at today, what are angels like? Are they just mindless robots? Are they just puppets of God? Are they just babies with tiny wings holding a bow and arrow trying to make you fall in love with somebody else? Well, this is going to be a whistle-stop tour, so strap in. But the first thing I want to start with is that angels have a will. Now, you can read about this in detail in Isaiah chapter 14 and Ezekiel chapter 28, amongst many other passages, which clearly show angels having a will. But we're not going to read them today, just because we're going to dive into this in a bit more detail later on this week. Because in those two passages in Isaiah and Ezekiel, it speaks of the rebellion of Satan and the third of the angels that went with him. So if an angel can rebel against God, they clearly have their own will. They can clearly intake information, rationally process that information, and make a decision based off that. And so they're not just mindless robots who are doing what they're programmed to do, but rather they have a certain sense of free will to do as they please in response to what they receive. Okay? So it's important to frame that early on before we go into anything else. And again, we're going to look at that in major detail in session four. So tune in for the rest of this week to hear all about that. So because we know that they have a will, we must see that they are intelligent beings. 1 Peter chapter 1 verse 12 says, "And this good news, which has now been announced to you by those who preached in the power of the Spirit sent from heaven, it is wonderful that even the angels are so eagerly watching these things happen." 2 Samuel 14 verse 20, "He did it to place the matter before you in a different light, but you are as wise as an angel of God." Daniel chapter 9, "As I was praying, Gabriel, who I had seen in an earlier vision, came swiftly to me in the time of the evening sacrifice. He explained to me, 'Daniel, I've come here to give you insight and understanding.'" So angels are not just mindless robots. They're not just doing what they're programmed to do. They are intelligent beings who have wisdom, who are aware of events, prayers, and other things, and respond to that. As 1 Peter says, they are eagerly watching these things unfold, the eternal plan and purpose of God. So they have a will. They are intelligent, but they also have emotions. We see this in Job chapter 38, verse 7, and it says, "As the morning stars sang together, and all the angels shouted for joy." Revelation chapter 5, verse 11 and 12, "Then I looked again, and I heard the voices of thousands and millions of angels around the throne and of the living beings and the elders. They all sang in a mighty chorus, 'Worthy is the Lamb that was slain to receive power, riches, wisdom, and strength, and honor, glory, and blessing,' and so on and so forth." Luke chapter 15 verse 10, "In the same way, there is more joy in the presence of God's angels when one sinner repents." So they are capable of expressing joy, of expressing praise, of adoration. They can recognize the glory of God and appropriately respond to that in their emotions and their singing and praise and so on and so forth. So they have emotions. They are capable of expressing that unto the Lord. So those are just some quick characteristics of angels. And again, there's more we could say, but we don't have time to go into all of them. The next thing I want to say is that angels are not like humans. And this is important because the common perception of angels is often a human type body, but with nice white wings. But they are not just humans who can fly. Rather, Hebrews 1 describes them as ministering spirits. And Psalm 104 verse 4 says, "He makes his angels spirits, his ministers a flame of fire." So angels are spiritual beings. Now, some passages picturing the heavenly realms depict angels as these wild looking creatures, which we'll get into in the next session. But the point I want to make is that they're not just humans like you and me, but they have wings. They are spiritual beings. They are different to you and to me.
but saying that often when they appear to humanity, they look like men. Genesis chapter 19 is a great example of this because two angels go into Sodom to rescue Lot, and the men of the town come to Lot's house and they say to Lot in verse 5, "Where are the men that came with you tonight? Bring them out so we can have sex with them." So clearly, to the eyes of the men in Sodom, they looked like humans. They looked like normal men. And often within the scriptures, you'll see that if angels appear to humanity, they present themselves to look like men. And they even have names that are more masculine, such as Gabriel or Michael. But that does not mean that they are male in terms of sex. Angels are like God, neither male nor female. But they present to humanity with masculine pronouns and names. But there's no need to get too dogmatic about whether they're sexless or not or whatever it is like that. I know there's lots of kind of debate and conversation around those things. But the point I'm trying to make here is that they are not like humans. They're not just like you and me with the same bodies, the same genetic makeup, but they just have wings and they can fly. They operate in a completely different realm to us. They are spiritual beings. So how are angels arranged? Now, questions like this can fall into some wacky territory. I heard a preacher online talk about how angels operate in different ranks, and our military structures that we have in the world today are based upon how angels operate. And so we're not going to get into any of that wacky territory. But what we do see is that angels sometimes operate in groups and sometimes operate on their own. Luke chapter 1 verse 11, it says, "While Zechariah was in the sanctuary, an angel of the Lord appeared to him standing to the right of the incense altar." Matthew chapter 1 verse 20, "As he considered this, an angel of the Lord appeared to him in a dream." Acts chapter 12 verse 7, "Suddenly there was a bright light in the cell and an angel of the Lord stood before Peter." Now we see in these instances that the angels appear to these people on their own. They appear singularly, but they also appear in groups. Luke chapter 2 verse 13 to 14, "Suddenly an angel was joined by a vast host of others, the armies of heaven, praising God and saying glory to God in the highest heaven." Revelation chapter 5 verse 11 and 12, "Then I looked again and I heard the voices of thousands and millions of angels around the throne." And Matthew chapter 26 verse 53, "Don't you realize that I could ask my Father for thousands of angels to protect us and he would send them instantly?" So clearly you can see instances where there is one angel present and instances where a group of angels are present. And so they operate in groups or singularly depending on the task at hand. So don't get too dogmatic about whether there's groups of them or singular or whatever else. It just depends on what they're doing. So the last thing I want to say before I wrap up comes from Genesis chapter 28 verse 12. And it says, "Meanwhile, Jacob left Beersheba and traveled towards Haran. At sundown, he arrived at a good place to set up camp and stop there for the night. Jacob found a stone and rested his head against it and lay down to sleep. As he slept, he dreamt of a stairway that reached from the earth up to heaven, and he saw angels going up and going down the stairway." So Jacob saw angels ascending and descending this ladder or this stairway. Now, I think it's significant to say that they go up from earth and then down. So the implication is that they seem to start on earth, but that's a message for a different day. The main thing I want you to take away from this is that they operate in both heaven and earth, that they have access to both realms. So we can see clearly that angels are intelligent. They have emotions, they have a will, but they are not like humans. They don't just have our bodies with our limitations, but they can just fly. They are spiritual beings. They appear alone or in groups depending on their task, and they operate in both heaven and on earth. But unfortunately, that's all the time we have today here on Bible Focus. Thanks so much for joining me here today. And it's been really encouraging recently to hear some of your feedback and encouragement of how you are blessed by what you hear here on Bible Focus. And so if you would like to send us any questions, comments, queries, or just some encouragement, you can do so by sending us an email at info@gmba.net. That's info@gmba.net. It's always great to hear from you guys. Have a good day, and I'll see you next time.

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1: I praise God for you this morning. Thank you for being with me on the program. This is our Caribbean Tuesday. We continue with Samuel Madas, Move.

We don't have IPOs around here, but we do have a lot of help from families like yours. 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
1: 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My God will, yes, this morning He will supply all of your need. That was done by one of our very own. She goes by the name of Solas. God bless you, Sister Jenny, for this beautiful song. We continue giving God thanks and praise. Here is Ed in the bed. I am stepping out.

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2: It truly does this morning. Reggae gets sweeter and sweeter when it's worship. Amen. When you're worshiping God, it's always sweet because it's God you're worshiping. You know, He created music and we can use this to worship Him in spirit and in truth. And it gets sweeter and sweeter. That was positive doing that one for us. We continue with this one. Be blessed.

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2: This morning, I take the time to remind you that you did not just woke up to another ordinary day. We are here because God gave us this life. We are here because He woke us up with purpose this morning. He woke us up with a new assignment. Today is not just like yesterday and it won't be like tomorrow. Today is a special day. And besides, today is all the day that you have. So I remind you, it is not just another ordinary day. You have purpose and it's your duty, or it's your right now to figure out why God spared your life, because not everybody got life this morning. Some people did not make it, so you are here just because there's a reason. Maybe you have to help, maybe you have to do, or He gave you another chance to do things all over again. That's why we're doing this, for His honor and His glory all over again. Continue to stay locked to the morning praise.

Again this morning, I thank you for tuning in to My Worship 103.3. My name is Eileen. I hope that you're having a blast just listening to the program. I hope that you're finding strength and encouragement as you go along. Continue to stay locked.

It's a beautiful day today. Yes, it is on the island of Dominica. It is a beautiful day. That was Jermaine Edwards reminding us of this beautiful day God has blessed us with. So I hope you're taking time to enjoy the day. We continue with this one. Be blessed.

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1: FM Radio. When God bless a man, that man must be a blessing. Amen. When God bless you, he bless you so that you can be a blessing to somebody else. And when you are a blessing to somebody else, there's such a nice feeling. Oh, I know for those of you that are blessing people, it must really make your heart glad to be a blessing to somebody else. When God has put you in a position, remember the thing about being in that position there where you can be a blessing, you wasn't always there. And remember, somebody must have blessed you in the past. So now that you are in the position to be a blessing to somebody else, just go ahead and be that. Get the nice feeling of being a blessing. When God bless a man, that man must know that it is God that bless him to be a blessing to somebody else. I always want to be a blessing. With the blessing God has given me, I always want to be a blessing to somebody else. Thank you for sticking with your game. Now listen to this. It is Caribbean Tuesday, right? We're doing it our very own Caribbean style. So listen to what Caribbean people usually say. Some people say money talks. But if that is true, mine must be very quiet because I haven't heard anything from my money lately. My money is not talking. So if money talks, somebody help me. Show me how to wake up my money so it can start talking because I want to hear my money talking.

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1: This morning on All Caribbean Tuesday, I just want to remind you that the greatest commandment is love. The Bible says in 1 Corinthians 16 and 14, it says that we should do everything in love. And in John 3:16, the Bible says, for God so loved the world. So whatever he did with Jesus, it was love. So God so loved the world that he gave his only begotten son, that whosoever believes on him should not perish but have everlasting life. Do everything in love. Everything God did, Jesus did, it was in love. So I encourage you this morning, make an effort to show a little bit of love to somebody today as you go throughout your day. Love on somebody, whether it's just a small little thing, because love, it reflects the heart of God. When you show love, it reflects that you know God. So do whatever it is you're doing today, but do it in love. Continue to stay locked to the morning praise. Jam rock.

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2: 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We are live from the beautiful Nature Island of Dominica. 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Thank you so very much. I appreciate all of you.

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2: The Lord, hallelujah. We are coming to the end of the program. I hope that you're being blessed and encouraged as you listen. I'm thankful to God for the opportunity to be in your company. Continue to stay locked to the morning praise.

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2: See, it can't done. Favor, it can't done. It's all over me. It will never get done because God has extended his mercies and his favors towards us. So this afternoon, as I leave you, walk in favor, walk in the mercies of God. Know that it was the mercy and the grace of God that brought you through today, and that mercy will continue to carry you. Mercy, it can't done. There'll always be mercy and favor for you as you go throughout your day. This is where my time has come to an end. I give God thanks and praise for all of you. God bless you as you continue to stay locked to the morning praise. I hope that you were blessed and encouraged as you listen. I hope that I left you better than I met you. You are stronger. You are able to face whatever comes your way throughout the day, knowing that Jesus is with you. His promises are yea and amen. And one of his promises is that he will never leave you and he won't forsake you. So even when you feel forsaken, just remember the word of God that you are not. He is there with you. Even if you don't see him or feel him, he is still there. We just have to believe that. This has been the morning praise on My Worship 103.3. I hope that you enjoyed our Caribbean Tuesday. God bless you and keep you. Make his face shine on you and be gracious unto you. My name is Eileen. Goodbye.
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The Bible says in Romans chapter 8, in the same way, the Spirit helps us in our weakness. We do not know what we ought to pray for, but the Spirit himself intercedes for us with groans that words cannot express. And he who searches our hearts knows the mind of the Spirit, because the Spirit intercedes for the saints in accordance with God's will. 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

0: It's heartwarming and great to hear children recite the Pledge of Allegiance, poetry, or Bible verses. 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

0: towards heaven. 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

0: It's heartwarming and great to hear children recite the Pledge of Allegiance, poetry, or Bible verses. 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

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The Word of God says, "Taste and see that the Lord is good. 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
1: The Bible says in Romans chapter 8, in the same way, the Spirit helps us in our weakness. We do not know what we ought to pray for, but the Spirit Himself intercedes for us with groans that words cannot express. And He who searches our hearts knows the mind of the Spirit, because the Spirit intercedes for the saints in accordance with God's will. 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

We've been hearing things all around the world. We hear things, preachers, and things all around the world. But we want to hear you. We want to hear you. We want to have an experiential knowledge of you, Jesus.

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0: 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Faith makes all things possible. Hope makes all things work. Love makes all things beautiful. Right here, you'll find the music that reflects a lifestyle of faith, hope, and love. 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

0: Being a happy person is no accident. According to researchers at the University of California, Davis, there are four consistent habits that most happy people have in common. Here are those four habits of highly happy people.
1: Happy people tend to be more thankful.
0: In one research study of people who kept journals, those who wrote more on what they were thankful for tended to be more optimistic about the upcoming week than those who did more complaining in their journals.
1: Happy people reach out more to others.
0: They tend to be the ones who volunteered at homeless shelters, mentored a disadvantaged child, or participated in a community project.
1: Happy people like to bond.
0: They were more likely to be a part of a group or community of others, in church, for example.
1: Happier people were more likely to be more spiritual.
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1: Be more thankful, reach out to others, spend more time in community with others, and get more in touch with God.
0: Give it a try. According to research, you'll be a much happier person.
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2: from John 8:36. 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
1: This is John Fuller, and please remember to let us know how you're listening to these programs on a podcast, app, or website.
2: And I think one of the things that I find very often, in fact, I would say almost every campus visit where civics and history comes up, is that young people are actually angry and they're disappointed that somehow they were robbed of knowing their own history. And I think that once they rediscover it, it's both refreshing and it's nourishing.
1: Insight from Tim Gagline, our guest today, sharing passionately about the importance of American education and his love for this great country. This is Focus on the Family with Jim Daly. And today, as we continue celebrating America's 250th birthday, we'll enjoy an inspiring and hope-filled discussion from the National Mall in Washington, D.C. I'm John Fuller.
3: John, it was an honor to be invited by the White House Task Force for the 250, as it's known, for celebrating our 250 years being a nation, and to interview our very own Tim Gagline on the National Mall. And the emphasis that day was American education. And I thought that's a good thing to respond to. You know, President Obama asked me to come out and speak to mentoring of young boys. So I went to that meeting, and I thought this would be great to go to President Trump's 250 and to celebrate the country. Many families are asking an important question. What do we want our children to understand about America, about our history? And I couldn't think of a better person to talk to than Tim Gagline, our Vice President of External and Government Relations, who lives right there and works in Washington, D.C. We talked about the blessings of liberty, the role of faith in our founding, and the importance of teaching the next generation what is right about America. Every nation has things that are wrong, but we have a lot that is right. Mm-hmm. And of course, we also promoted the importance of family, part of the bedrock of this country. And I hope this discussion today will make you more proud as an American, help us to overcome some of the division we see today, and build a better future together.
1: Yeah, Tim really is an optimist, and he's fun to listen to. He's written a book related to this topic called What Really Matters. And of course, we have that here at the ministry. With that, let's go ahead and jump into the conversation that Jim had with Tim Gagline in Washington, D.C., on the Mall there, on Focus on the Family with Jim Daly.
3: Tim, we're going to roll into this program. Your background, you worked with Senator Dan Coats. You worked in the George W. Bush White House for 8 years. You've been in this city for a long time.
2: Almost 40 years.
3: You know people. And when you look at the 250th anniversary, the birthday party of America, what thoughts come to your mind about this country?
2: The first thought that comes to my mind is the place that we are sitting. Because from the very vantage point where we are sitting, there is a collective sense of national unity. Behind us, over our right-hand shoulders, is the citadel of democracy in all of world history, the United States Capitol. It is categorically the most beautiful building in the United States, and that dome represents something eternal, because you cannot understand our constitutional republic without understanding the fundamental nature of the importance of the Judaic Christian tradition and the importance of the Bible on our founding. And in front of us is the Washington Monument, the father of our country. They stopped building it during the Civil War. They started again afterward. Beyond that, just over that street, is the World War II Memorial, and beyond that, the Lincoln Memorial. So, Jim, this is the heart of the United States project on freedom for all mankind.
3: You know, Tim, it still feels like we're in a tug of war on the ideals of this country, and you know, both sides of the political aisle feel they're fighting a battle for democracy. I mean, you do hear that. Depending upon what cable news channel you're listening to.
2: You know, Americans have always disagreed about big things, and we've always agreed about big things. John Adams, the second president of the United States, famously said in the Revolution that one-third of Americans were for the Revolution, one-third were for the British, and one-third were indifferent. two-thirds either for the enemy or indifferent. That's polarization. The Civil War, we spoke about Abraham Lincoln. 700,000 Americans were killed. The president was murdered 42 days after his second inaugural address. It goes on and on. We've had polarity and differences before.
3: You know, as we celebrate 250 years of this country, it's important for us to remember democracy, its roots. Jean and I were able to go to Greece this past summer. And I didn't realize this, and I consider myself a history buff, but, you know, that experiment in democracy only lasted 30 years.
2: Yes. And I think it's a lesson to us, because when you come to Washington, D.C. today, and by the way, Jim, one of the brilliant things has been in the last 2 weeks leading up to the 250th birthday of our country, having lived here 40 years, I've never seen more families come to Washington. And they want to go to the Lincoln Memorial, they want to go to the Jefferson Memorial, they want to take their children to all these important landmarks. You go to Greece, you go to Rome, it seems yesterday's news. It's beautiful, it's important, but it doesn't seem completely relevant to those societies where you seem that the better days have gone by. That's not true of the United States. It's vital, it's timely, it's topical, and we want people to bring their families here of all years in the 250th.
3: So when you look at the way that the Founding Fathers crafted the Declaration of Independence, the Bill of Rights, all those things, the structure of government, what makes America so unique in the way that they thought through power, the corruptibility of power?
2: Yes.
3: What did they do differently?
2: In all of world history, Jim, until 1776, the Declaration of Independence and the United States Constitution, which came just a few years later, in all of world history, there had never been a constitutional republic. And the genius of America is that it's not imposed from Washington, D.C. It's not imposed by a king, by a monarchy, by a theocracy, by an aristocracy, however broadly or narrowly defined. It's power to the people, but with a written constitution, not an unwritten constitution, that we are all equal before the law. This is absolutely genius.
3: Yeah.
2: And in the history of the world, until the founding of the United States, there had never been freedom like this, then or now.
3: You know, you alluded to this issue of the Civil War, slavery, the Lincoln Memorial, etc. I was interviewing an African-American gentleman, a historian, and he said to me something I've never heard. He said, if you think about it, those founding fathers created a document that would take about 80 years to solve a 3,000-year-old problem.
2: Yes.
3: Called slavery.
2: Yes.
3: But what a different perspective to think of that. They couldn't do what some of them wanted to do, which was to end slavery right at that point. Politically, it seemed impossible. They couldn't keep the country together if
2: Yes.
3: they did that. Yet they created a runway, is how he said it. They created a runway that it would only take 80 years for Lincoln to arrive to use the Constitution to abolish slavery. Speak to that positivity of something that was horrific and terrible, and everybody agrees.
2: I can't wait to speak to this. I hope that every single family who comes to Washington, D.C. during the 250 will take some time to go to the Abraham Lincoln Memorial and on one side to read the Gettysburg Address out loud with their children and to read Lincoln's second inaugural with their children. And the reason I say it is that in the second inaugural, there is that great line from Lincoln, a new birth of freedom. And that is what we're talking about right now, which is that, yes, the author of the Declaration of Independence was a slaveholder. That is America's original sin. Undeniably, that is the case. But by the time you get to Abraham Lincoln, the Emancipation Proclamation is on the cusp. In all of world history, to go from slavery to freedom in that short of a period of time is an incredible testament to the United States of America, to our Declaration and Constitution. And then, of course, we get to the 19th century, not long after the founding of the country, and we are put on a path toward the modern civil rights movement, the abolition of slavery, suffrage. It all goes together. And by the way, it's born of a Christian vision that we are all equal in the sight of God. We are made imago Dei. This is one of the brilliant contributions of Christianity to all of world history.
3: Absolutely, absolutely. The let me ask you, in terms of that observation of that battle, you said 700,000 people died.
2: Yes.
3: In the Civil War. Where can we continue to improve? Where can we go from here? And what I like about democracy is that we learn, we grow, we change, we evolve.
2: Yes.
3: To become better, which, yes, I think is a brilliant point.
2: I think it is fair to say that every major social movement in the United States has been led by the American church. We would not have had a successful American Revolution without the strong support of the American church. We would not have had the abolition of the slave trade without the American church. We would not have had the civil rights movement that began really in the 40s, 50s, culminated in the 60s without the church. And Jim, I think that the next major civil rights movement is the pro-life movement, again, led by the church. So I think, and I'm very hopeful, but I'm particularly hopeful that there will arrive a moment in real American history where every child will be welcomed into the world and protected by the law. And it seems to me that in the American experience, that is achievable.
3: Yeah, that's so, so good. With respect to America today, you're speaking at college campuses around the country, Ivy League schools, you can name them. But you're seeing a lack of civic understanding, correct?
2: It's,
3: I mean,
2: huge.
3: That's some of the interaction you've been having. Describe it for us.
2: Well, I'll share one statistic, which is the best and objective measurement of civic literacy, historic understanding among all of American eighth graders is called the NAEP score. And the most recent NAEP score says that less than 15% of American eighth graders are proficient in basic American history, which means that only 15%, Jim, can say this is the basic sequence: the Revolution, the Civil War, the First World War, the Second World War, the Cold War, or something along that line. So we have an enormous, a monumental work, I think, of reclamation and revival to do in our country. And I believe firmly that American restoration is possible. But our founding fathers and mothers, for all their disagreements on big things, they felt that if you wanted liberty and freedom over time, you had to have moral excellence and virtue in the people, in the citizens. And a basic part of that, of good citizenship, was knowing and understanding the basic architecture of the country.
3: Yeah, and again, brilliance. Let me quote Benjamin Franklin, because he said, only a virtuous people are capable of freedom. And he publicly called for prayer for the Constitutional Convention. That's interesting.
2: Indeed.
3: I guess separation of church and state didn't agree in that context. But he went on to say, the longer I live, the more convincing proofs I see of this truth that God governs in the affairs of men. And if a sparrow cannot fall to the ground without his notice, is it probable that an empire can rise without his aid? Speak to that quote.
2: I think it's one of the most powerful things ever written by any American ever. And I think that as Americans living in the 21st century, we can look backward to Franklin's observations, and we can look forward and say that Franklin's vision has never been more timely or topical than right now. And to ring the bell backwards, here's what Franklin is saying. If you want to have liberty and you want to have freedom over time, you better foster moral excellence in the rising generation of young Americans.
3: Right.
2: You better foster moral excellence at every opportunity you get. And in the free society, we have no established religion. We have no religious test for office. Those are important achievements. That's not to say that there's not a very important role for the church. And I believe that the role of the church has never been important, more important than it is right now.
3: Couldn't agree more. You know, when we look at the battles in public places, public schools, why would there be resistance teaching our children about the history of the country?
2: Yeah, may I say, here we are in the center of the public square. I mean, for anybody who's ever been in a debate, done a speech, written a book, whatever, about faith and the public square, here we are on the National Mall in the middle of a constitutional republic. You cannot have a public square more public than this, okay? It is a testament to our founding fathers and mothers that they had a vision that if people disagree, it's really okay. But that the strength of a democracy is that if you disagree, you can do it agreeably. You can do it magnanimously.

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1: You know, looking through the lens of family, which is what we do at Focus on the Family.
2: Yes.
1: You often speak with great insight on the breakdown of the family. Mm-hmm. What are some of those statistics that we're seeing change over the last several decades that really does have an impact on the health and well-being of our nation?
2: Jim, if you and I were having this conversation in 1970, which, you know, that's a snap of the finger by American history, right? If you and I were having this conversation only in 1970, okay, 77% of all American homes were comprised of mothers and fathers and at least one child 18 years of age and under. That number today is less than 25%. The breakdown of marriage and family is very expensive. And it seems to me that it is one of the great parts of restoration in our constitutional democracy to once again focus like a laser beam on the importance to a free society of strong marriages, families, and parents. We need to go tell a new generation, right, that marriage is good, babies and children are good. And faith and freedom go together. They're not opposed.
1: Well, again, this isn't rocket science. It's just sad to see there's so many forces that work against that outcome. And you're right. All the data shows conclusively
2: yes.
1: that a child does best in a two-parent home, mom and dad.
2: You know, I'm very hopeful because I believe that a central part of the American restoration that we're talking about, I believe that Americans overwhelmingly will fall in love again with the idea of the centrality of focusing on the family. And I think, by and large, part of the recovery of the country will come by the recovery of family.
1: Well, we totally agree with that. You know, Focus on the Family, we're doing Hope Restored. It's for marriages that are in trouble. It's got
2: yes.
1: an 81% success rate. 2 years later, we go back to every couple, and 30% or so have divorce papers in hand. And I think it's one of the greatest things we can do is to recover a failing marriage and a failing family. Because again, when you look at all the data, that does more to help the culture, help the community, et cetera, than anything else we could do. So I'm very proud of that 81%
2: yes.
1: save rate
2: yes.
1: when it comes to marriages that are in trouble. I think it's one of the great contributions that Focus is making. You know, one thing we do, Tim, for parents, to help parents, it is a difficult time to parent. There's so many things. I think at Focus on the Family, we have more questions from parents about how do we control our children's screen time
2: yes.
1: and what they have access to, and there's been no real good answers other than you got to monitor it like crazy. Mm-hmm. This new ruling by the Supreme Court will help in that, you know, children under 18 won't be able to sign up for certain apps, etc. That's a step in the right direction.
2: It's a huge step in the right direction. And Jim, I think there is a book to be written, not George Orwell's 1984, but the new book would be called 2010, because that was the year the smartphone was introduced. And 2010 began to disincentivize human relationships. And the implication has been enormous. Mm. The implications on physical and mental health to incentivize not relationship, not friendship, not in-person relationships. I mean, this has been very tough for the country. And I think that in our 250th year, this is the year, in my view, to get out into your neighborhood, go back to church, learn about the school board. In your own community, learn more and connect with people at a very human level. I think it's a great part of our national spirit. And I think that our founding fathers and mothers, they're the ones who patterned this for us.
1: You know, it's so good. As parents, we can be really busy and be distracted from the core role of being a good parent, a good dad, a good mother.
2: Yes.
1: And I think we need to do all we can as a culture to help support those families that are raising young children. Focus on the Family, I have something called Age and Stage.
2: Mm-hmm.
1: People can, it's absolutely free. People can sign up. You get a weekly email, 0 to 18, what you can expect with raising that child in that, you know, the terrible twos.
2: Mm.
1: What are some things I could do as a parent to help calm the terrible twos? That kind of straightforward, helpful, practical advice. So
2: yes.
1: one of the many things that we're doing to try to help parents do the best job that they can do. Speaking of that, again, I want to come back to the colleges that you speak at, Harvard, Yale, Princeton.
2: Yes.
1: Why is there such an

0: embrace of socialism when it comes to college campuses?
1: I think the single answer to that has been the form of education that young people have gotten from the earliest years. I mean, very often, Jim, pre-kindergarten, kindergarten, very often K through 12, it's remarkably unreliable. In fact, I have argued, and I know we have discussed strongly, that the best alternative that I'm aware of to K through 12 civics and history is actually from our friends at Hillsdale College, very commodious with focus on the family. Because what the 1776 curriculum does, and one of the things that I think is an antidote and a help to the kind of indoctrination that has happened from the youngest of ages in American education broadly, there are great exceptions, but broadly, I think, is to go tell a new generation the story of the American experience. And I think one of the things that I find very often, in fact, I would say almost every campus visit where civics and history comes up, is that young people are actually angry and they're disappointed that somehow they were robbed of knowing their own history. And I think that once they rediscover it, it's both refreshing and it's nourishing.
0: You know, I agree. That's a good way to look at it. So often when we're watching the news, it's all about what's wrong.
1: Mm.
0: You know, the problems, the hassles, you know, the exploits of humanity.
1: Yes.
0: Against humanity. What is right about America?
1: I can't wait to answer that, and especially sitting here on the National Mall looking at some of the more than 20 museums which comprise the Smithsonian, all right? Just one block from us, and we can see it from here, it's called the Castle. It is the original Smithsonian. And what I love about this, Jim, is that this exhibition, of all the exhibitions in Washington this year, you walk into that exhibition hall at the Castle, and you see the desk that Thomas Jefferson used at the age of 33 to draft the Declaration of Independence. You see Thomas Edison's original light bulb. You see, which I absolutely love, Harriet Tubman's hymnal, which was very important to her. Mm. And what you realize, Jim, over and over again, is that any conversation about American exceptionalism, any, and I challenge all of us to go into any of the Smithsonians and to find an exception, is that if you look directly, if you really absorb it, you will find that the Judaic Christian tradition, faith, religion, things of the spirit, it's baked into the DNA of the United States of America. I would offer that without religious liberty and conscience rights, there would be no United States of America. There's a reason when you walk one block from where we're sitting and you visit the National Archives, you look at the Declaration, you look at the Constitution, but right there to the right of the Constitution, the Bill of Rights, the first 10 amendments to the Constitution. And what's number one? Religious freedom. Religious conscience. I mean, it's unmissable.
0: Yeah. You know, those cornerstones of our culture seem to be rocked right
1: yes,
0: now.
1: Yes, they are.
0: Why are we finding it so difficult to rally for what the Constitution is talking about, those freedoms?
1: Yes.
0: And why do we feel like those freedoms are at risk today?
1: I mentioned George Orwell earlier, Jim. George Orwell famously wrote that language shapes politics. I'll say it another way. Language, words, etc., they've got to be true because they ultimately shape public policy for good or for ill. Our late friend Jack Kemp said that the only way to defeat a bad idea is with a good idea. And so this is what we are debating in our time. The public square is filled with bad ideas. But the really great news is that the public square is also filled with very good news. Homeschooling, charter schools, I could go on and on. There's all kinds of good ideas there. Parental rights, we've been debating these things. It's very important that in the contest of ideas that we win the debate before we win the vote. And it seems to me in order to do that, we have to go tell a new generation why the things that we believe are so foundational are worth defending in the first place. And Ronald Reagan famously said that somebody who's with you, Jim, 80% of the time is your friend. So I think it's important in public policy to do everything we can, when possible, to find someone who we can agree with 70 or 80% of the time, and to be comfortable with it, maybe later on we'll come back for the rest of the 20 or 30%, debate that, hope to persuade. But we're Americans. Let's find the commonality. Let's find the area where we can agree, and then let's go make our country even better in the next 250 years.
0: I think that's a great place to end, Tim. Thank you so much for being with us on the Mall here in Washington, D.C.
1: It was a blessing and honor, more than I can say.
0: God bless you.
1: God bless.
2: Well, Jim, what an energetic and really great conversation that you and Tim had there in D.C. It's pretty inspiring stuff.
3: It was fun. Tim gave us some great reminders that the future of America depends not only on policies or elections, but on the strength of faith and family, and I couldn't agree more. As we continue celebrating America's 250th birthday, this is an important moment for moms and dads to be intentional. Talk with your children about our nation's history to help them see both our blessings and the challenges that we've had, and to raise them with gratitude to God and hope for the future. If you're raising children right now, we want to come alongside you in that important calling. Focus on the Family has a free resource called Age and Stage. 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
2: Yeah, Age and Stage is a great resource. 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
4: 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Being a happy person is no accident. 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

0: My wife passed away in January, and just to hear you guys and the songs that have helped me through the grieving process and everything, and that's all I listen to. 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

0: Now, as children, children are supposed to run around. They're supposed to play. They're supposed to explore. They're supposed to enjoy the sights and the sounds and the beauty of nature. They are supposed to smell the flowers. They are supposed to feel the grass under their feet and just be children. They are also to learn social skills, how to relate with their parents and siblings, other members of the family, neighbors, etc. How it must please the heart of God just to look at them have fun and hear them laugh. Children don't know the difference of skin color or whether the other child is rich or poor. They just run towards each other, they hug or they kiss or they hold hands, and all of this pleases the heart of God. Children, each of you who are listening here, each of you who is listening to me at this time, I am here to tell you that you are very important to God and that He loves you very much. Listen to what He says about you in Jeremiah chapter 1, verse 5. I knew you before you were formed within your mother's womb. Sister Mona, what does that mean?
1: This means that even before they were in their mommy's womb, God knew them already.
0: That's correct. Even before they were placed in their mommy's tummy, God already knew all about you. He knew when you were going to be born. He knew where you were going to be born. He knew who your parents were going to be, who was going to be your daddy, who was going to be your mommy. He knew all of that, even before your mommy and your daddy thought about having you. He knew what the color of your skin was going to be. He knew what the color of your eyes and the color of your hair were going to be. He also knew who you were going to look like. Some people look like their mommies. Some other people look like their daddies. Some other people look like their grandparents. You may look like your granddaddy or your grandmommy. Or you might even look like your uncle or your aunt. You know, God knew everything about you. And He also knows now everything about you. He knows when you are happy. He knows when you are sad. He knows when you are obedient. He knows when you are disobedient. He knows when you are rude. He knows when you are good. He knows everything. And that is telling you that you are very, very, very important to Him. Sister Mona?
1: Yes, Sister Pam?
0: Are children important to the Lord?
1: They are very, very, very important. Mm-hmm. Very important.
0: And we are going to see... Yeah, you wanted to say something. Go ahead.
1: Yeah. You were even as you spoke earlier on, and you were saying that about the children, how they like to play, they like to explore, and you know they like to, you know, they do skills and everything like that. Sometimes, for Sister Pam, you know, when we look at children doing this type of thing, we like to say, "Oh, he or she is so troublesome." So you know, as parents, we have to monitor that word "troublesome" mm-hmm. and fit it in the right bracket. You know,
0: right
1: as
0: context.
1: You were talking that, Chris. Yes. Mm-hmm.
0: I'm going to show you in another verse of scripture how very important you are to God. In the book of Luke, chapter 12 and verse 7, it says, "And He knows the number of hairs on your head."
1: Amen.
0: Can you imagine? Who can count the number of hairs on your head? Only God can know that. And that is how you are important to Him. If He were not interested in you, if you were not important to Him, would He bother to know how many hairs there were on your head? And you know, sometimes when you are combing your hair, some of the hair comes out in the brush or in the comb. And that means that He has to be recalculating how many hairs on your head every day. Can you imagine? So, this shows how very much very, very important you are to him. And the verse continues to say, never fear. You are far more valuable, more precious, more important, more special to God than a whole flock of sparrows. Sparrows are small birds, and when even one of them dies, he knows. And God's word is saying that you are much, much, much more, so much more important than a whole flock of sparrows. A flock is a whole group of sparrows together. They're like a family. But God is more interested in you. Imagine that. He knows when the sparrow dies, and he's saying he is more interested in you than a whole flock of the sparrows. Believe me, when I say you are important to God, you are important to God. So just remember that God loves you and that you are important to him. Now to all the children who are listening, can you repeat after me? I am important to God, and he loves me. Let's say it again. I am important to God, and he loves me. Just imagine that almost everybody's parents love them. Although, sadly enough, there are a few parents who do not love their child or their children. That is not very nice. If you are a child who doesn't feel loved by your parents, or you don't feel loved by your siblings, your brothers, your sisters, or whoever else, even if they don't love you, I am here to tell you that God loves you. And he wants you to be his very own child. He wants to be your father, your daddy. He wants to take care of you. So if you are feeling unloved tonight by human beings, other people like yourself, just remember that our Father in heaven loves you and he wants to take care of you. If you are a child who is loved by your parents, I am here to tell you that God loves you too, and that he loves you even much more than your parents could ever love you. Can you imagine that? He wants to be your daddy too, so that you can have two daddies, our Heavenly Father and your own daddy at home. And let me tell you, God has proven just how much he loves you. You may ask me, how? How did God prove that he loved me or that he loves me now? Well, he sent his only son, Jesus, who had always been with him from the beginning of time, to planet Earth as a baby. And when he grew up, he died just for you. He took your place to die for your sins so that you would not have to die for your sin yourself. Sister Mona, what do we consider to be a sin? What does the Word of God tell us that is a sin?
1: Sin, if you are listening as a child, let me break it down for you tonight. Sin is what you think, you say, you do that does not please God.
0: That's correct.
1: Anything you do that does not please God, it is a sin. And you can sin in the things that you say, the things that you do, and places that you go. All this, once they are wrong, then it doesn't please God and it makes God sad.
0: Mm-hmm. And you know, also the Bible tells us that if we are supposed to do something that is good and we don't do it, we are also sinning.
1: Yes, it is.
0: Yeah, so anything that you think about that you know that you should not be thinking about, Anything that you say with your mouth that you should know you should not be saying. Anything you do with your hands or any part of your body that you know you should not be doing. You know that it is wrong. God is not pleased with it. That is called a sin. So, say with me tonight, or say after me, dear Father God, thank you for loving me so much. Dear Jesus, thank you for loving me so much. Thank you for dying in my place. And then coming back to life after 3 days. Please, Lord, forgive me of my sins and wash me with your precious blood. Dear Holy Spirit, come live in my clean heart and change me. In Jesus' name, amen.
1: Amen.
0: Now that Jesus lives in your heart by his Spirit, he wants you to be his true follower, his disciple. He wants you to be obedient and respectful to your parents. He says, if you do that, he will give you a special blessing. Sister Mona?
1: Yes, Sister Pam.
0: What is a special blessing that God gives to those who honor and respect their parents?
1: Said that the word of God said that you'll have a long life.
0: Mm-hmm.
1: When you respect your parents, when you obey your parents.
0: Mm-hmm.
1: So you see, the verse that says,
0: what does it verse say?
1: Children, obey your parents in the Lord, for this is right.
0: Mm-hmm.
1: And honor your father and your mother, which is the first commandment with a promise,
0: mm-hmm,
1: that it may be well with you.
0: Mm-hmm.
1: So you want things to be well with you? Be obedient to your mommy and your daddy, your bigger brothers and your sisters, your teachers at school.
0: Mm-hmm.
1: You have to be obedient. Honor them.
0: Mm-hmm. So you see, and God says that is the first commandment with a promise. Okay?
1: Amen.
0: So, we're going to take a break at this time, and we will be right back.

0: Welcome, welcome, welcome back, everyone. I would like to take this opportunity to remind you parents just how important children are to Jesus. In example number one, we are reading from Luke chapter 18. It says, from verse 15, one day, some mothers brought the babies to Jesus to touch and bless. But the disciples tell them to go away. Go away. Jesus is busy. Then Jesus called the children over to him and said to the disciples, let the children come to me. Never send them away. For the kingdom of God belongs to men who have hearts as trusting as these little children's. And anyone who doesn't have the kind of faith will never get within the kingdom's gates. So, Sister Mona, we see from this passage that Jesus really loves little children.
1: So true, Sister Pam. He said, let the children come to me.
0: Mm-hmm.
1: Because he saw the importance of children. Let them come.
0: Mm-hmm.
1: And he don't said, trouble them, just let them come.
0: And I'm not too busy for them. I have time for them.
1: Amen.
0: And then it says, never again you make that mistake to send them away.

0: Because the kingdom of God belongs to them and to men who have hearts as trusting as these little children's hearts are. Now it's saying anyone who doesn't have the kind of faith that children have will not even come near the kingdom's gates, far less for getting into the kingdom. So we see that children are very, very important to Jesus.
1: Amen, amen.
0: We're going to
1: look. And the children, Sister Pam, you see innocency in children. I believe strongly that's why he compares with the adults, the child. Because the children, they do things innocently. Sometimes unaware, you know the thing. So that's why I believe Christ compares we as adults.
0: Yeah, because if Jesus said something, they just believe it. They haven't got any questions to ask. They just believe what Jesus says. Jesus says, I love you. They believe that he loves them.
1: Amen.
0: You know, so we have to have faith like the little ones. Now, we have another example in John chapter 6. It was a child who shared his lunch with Jesus, you know, when he was feeding the 5,000 plus people. A little boy shared his lunch with Jesus. It says, after this, Jesus crossed over the Sea of Galilee, also known as the Sea of Tiberias. And a huge crowd, many of them pilgrims on their way to Jerusalem for the annual Passover celebration, were following him wherever he went, so that they could watch him heal the sick. So Jesus went up into the hills and he sat down with his disciples around him. But soon he saw a great crowd of people climbing the hill looking for him. So they had been with him all the time and they needed to take a break. So he and his disciples went a little distance from them up a hill and just sat down. Oh, wow. We can take a break now. But do you know that the people did not want them to take a break? They enjoyed being with Jesus. They enjoyed seeing what he was doing. So when he saw them climbing up the hill looking for him, he felt so pitiful. He felt compassion towards them. And he knew that they had been with him for a long part of the day already. So he turned to Philip and he said, Philip, where can we buy bread to feed all these people? And then verse 6 tells us he was testing Philip, for he already knew what he was going to do. Philip replied, it would take a fortune to begin to do it. You know what a fortune is? It's a lot of money. It would take a lot of money to be able to buy food to feed all these people. But then Andrew, Simon Peter's brother, spoke up. He said, there's a youngster here with 5 barley loaves and a couple of fish. But what good is that with all this mob, all these people that are around us? But you know what Jesus said? Tell everyone to sit down. And all of them, the approximate number was about 5,000 of the men only, you know, is sat on the grassy slopes. So, Sister Mona, you think the men came by themselves or did they bring their family with them?
1: I guess, Sister Pam, everybody was there.
0: Yeah, because if you're going to listen to Jesus, you're not going to just go yourself. You want to bring your little children to see Jesus and, you know, to hear what he was saying. So they counted only the men. They didn't even count their wives or their children who came with them. And that was already 5,000. So you know that what Jesus was feeding was more than 5,000 people. So they sat down on the grassy slopes. Then Jesus took the loaves and he gave thanks to God and he passed them out to the people. As they were passing them, bread started multiplying. Wow, everybody was fed. When they had finished passing out the bread, he did the same thing with the fish. He gave thanks to God for it. And then he told them, go ahead, pass out the fish. And as they were passing out the fish, fish started multiplying. So we see, even here, that God heard Jesus' prayer. His Father heard his prayer. And he answered his prayer. And everyone ate until he was full. Everybody's tummy was full of bread and fish. They ate as much as they wanted. Now, you know that growing children have large appetites. So they were really happy to get a lot of bread and a lot of fish, because some mothers couldn't even afford to give them something. But Jesus provided for them. And that's because he loves us. He always provides for us. When they were finished eating, in verse 12, it says, he said, now gather the scraps so that nothing is wasted. And 12 baskets were filled with leftovers. Can you imagine that? 12 baskets filled with leftovers. Everybody was satisfied. And everybody sent their little scraps and whatever they didn't want, and 12 baskets were filled. So we see that children are important to God, and that little fella, he was willing to share with Jesus. And that was because he recognized that Jesus loved him. So he wanted to share with Jesus. Isn't that nice of the young man? He helped the Lord. Now, in example number 3, it was a child that Jesus put to stand in the midst of adults when he wanted to teach them a lesson on humility. So we see in Matthew chapter 18 from 1 to 6, it says, about that time, the disciples came to Jesus and asked which of them would be the greatest in the kingdom of heaven. Everybody wanted to know who is going to be more important, who is going to be sitting right by Jesus, and all kinds of questions. They were arguing about that, and then they decided, okay, we're going to ask Jesus. So Jesus called a small child over to him and set the little fellow down among them. So all these big disciples there, big men, Simon, Andrew, Philip, all those guys. And this little fellow was in the midst of them, sitting down. And Jesus said to them, unless you turn to God from your sins and become as one of these little children, you will never get into the kingdom of heaven. So don't even bother about asking who's going to be the greatest, because the person who wants to be the greatest must become like a little child. Therefore, anyone who humbles himself as this little child is the greatest in the kingdom of heaven. So if you want to be great, you have to be humble. You have to have humility. And he goes on to say, and any of you who welcomes a little child like this, because you are mine, you are welcoming me and caring for me. But if any of you causes one of these little ones who trusts in me to lose his faith, it would be better for you to have a rock tied to your neck and be thrown into the sea. So if a child tells your parent, I have accepted the Lord Jesus Christ into my heart. God is my heavenly Father. Jesus is my big brother. I have the Holy Spirit living in me. And you tell him, oh, what nonsense you're talking to me there. No. You are trying to do what God says not to do. Do not prevent any of these little ones from trusting in me. Because it says it will be better for you to have a rock tied to your neck and to be thrown into the sea. So he wants us as adults to have faith like little children. He wants us to treat them well. He wants us to teach them how to serve the master very well. He wants us to show them how to serve him. So, let us be the good example that we adults are supposed to be. Sister Mona?
1: Yes, once again, good night. Yes, Sister Pam?
0: Many times we tell children, do this. Go to church. Go to Sunday school. What are we supposed to do?
1: You're supposed to set the example for the children.
0: Mm-hmm.
1: Because you cannot stay home and tell your child, go to Sunday school. What example are you setting?
0: Exactly.
1: You as a parent, or I am as a parent, I'm supposed to take my child to Sunday school.
0: Mm-hmm.
1: Take my child to church.
0: Mm-hmm.
1: I cannot send my child to church and I'm staying home. Both of us are supposed to be in the house of the Lord.
0: Mm-hmm.
1: So there as parents, we have to set the example for the children. Mm-hmm. Because if you don't do that while the children are young, sooner or later down the road, then it might be too late. And when they say, mommy, I'm not going nowhere,
0: mm-hmm.
1: then what can you do at this time? But when you train up a child in the way that they should grow, when they old, they will not depart. So parents are supposed to train their children to go to church.
0: Mm-hmm. To come with them to church.
1: Yes, exactly.
0: Mm-hmm.
1: Exactly.
0: So you are being an example for them.
1: Amen.
0: To follow.
1: Amen.
0: Now,
1: and a lot of examples, Sister Pam, too, because sometimes we are at our homes and then sometimes we tell lies on the children. See, we are lying.
0: I was just thinking about that.
1: Okay, you're not setting a good example. If, for instance, Sister Pam, you have your child at your home and I'm coming, I'm knocking at your door, but you observe it's me through the window.
0: Mm-hmm.
1: You are telling the child to tell Sister Mona, I am not home.
0: Mm-hmm.
1: What you think you are doing? You are training your child to tell lies.
0: Mm-hmm.
1: And sooner or down the road, when the child begins to lie, you cannot stop the child any longer. Because therefore, you have trained the child in that area to lie.
0: That's correct.
1: So as parents, you have to be very, very, very exact, very, very particular in what we do in front of our children and the things that we say.
0: Or encourage them to do.
1: Exactly. You have it, Sister Pam.
0: Because going back to this lying thing, when you teach them how to lie for you, very soon they will be lying to you.
1: Exactly.
0: And then you want to kill them. You want to beat them. Don't lie, don't lie, don't lie to me. But Jesus, who taught them how to do it?
1: Exactly.
0: So we have to be careful. We have to be examples.
1: Very careful.
0: As children of God.
1: Mm-hmm. And in your scripture reading you were reading earlier on with the 5,000 persons that were being fed, I look at, if I'm listening to you, I saw obedience there, because even as Jesus told the men, sit on the grass, they obeyed Jesus and they sat. And Jesus set an example by saying, thank you. Sometimes, most of the time, we fail to say thank you. Jesus thanked his Father even before he began to share among the people. So he set the example that we should be a thankful people, always giving thanks. Even at our homes, your mommy give you something, not to just simply grab it from her. Say, mommy, thank you very much. We might not say that very much, but say thank you. Because Jesus set an example for us to follow.
0: Amen. You know, as children of God, we must love and obey him ourselves, you know. Adults need to love God and to obey him ourselves. And we need to turn away from anything that is sinful unto the living God to serve him in spirit and in truth. So
1: Amen.
0: We have to allow our children to see that we are obeying God. You know? We have to help them to understand that parents are not perfect people. And let them see that we know how to say we are sorry.
1: Amen.
0: Tell God we are sorry. Repent of what we have done that's wrong. To our spouse, to our children, sometimes we hurt them. So we have to be very, you know, repentant of that. And we have to let them see that we really mean it when we say we are sorry. Because we are teaching them by example.
2: Example. Amen. Amen. And sometimes it's the problem as a parent. We feel we so much above the child,
0: mm-hmm.
2: and we don't even want to say sorry,
0: mm-hmm.
2: because we think I am the mother or I am the father. Who are you for me to tell you sorry? You know, we have to look at ourselves.
0: Very
2: good. Whenever we go to a child, we can say I am sorry.
0: Mm-hmm. We need to, because how will they learn to say they're sorry and be genuine about it if you are not being? You know, you're not apologizing yourself, you're not saying sorry. How do you expect them to learn? What do you expect them to learn?
2: True.
0: So in Romans chapter 3, it says in verse 23 and 24, all have sinned, all fall short of God's glorious ideal. Yet now God declares us not guilty of offending him if we trust in Jesus Christ, who is in his kindness, freely takes away our sins.
2: Mm-hmm.
0: John chapter 1 from verse 10 reads, but although he made the world didn't recognize him when he came. Even his own people in his own land, the Jews, he was not accepted. Only a few would welcome him and receive him. But to all who received him, he gave the right to become children of God. All they needed to do was to trust him to save them. And verse 13 says, all those who believe this, they are reborn or born again. Not a physical rebirth resulting from human passion or plan, but from the will of God. God wants to be your daddy too. Whoever you are listening to the sound of my voice, whether you're an adult or a child, if you have never accepted his forgiveness, then you should. He wants you to become his child.
2: Amen.
0: First, though, he needs to clean your heart from sin with the precious blood of his son, Jesus. So you ask him to clean your heart. Then you invite him to come and live in your heart. He will send his Holy Spirit, the Spirit of Christ, to make your spirit alive so that you can have a relationship with him. In other words, he wants to transform your lives. You will then be able to talk to him as you pray, because he's your daddy. And you can hear from him as you read and learn his word, so that your life will be changed, your life will be transformed. He would really, really love to do that. He would really love to have a relationship with you and see you changing so that you become more and more like Jesus. Amen. In 2 Corinthians chapter 5, verse 17, it says, I'm reading from the Living Bible. When someone becomes a Christian, he becomes a brand new person inside. I'm reading that again. When someone becomes a Christian, he becomes a brand new person inside. He is not the same anymore. A new life has begun. Mom, Dad, if you are a believer but you have wandered away, please come back home to the Father like the prodigal son did. Daddy God will welcome you with open arms. In fact, he has been extending his reckless love with open arms towards you all this time. So please, don't stay away any longer. In 2 Chronicles 7, 13 to 14, it reads, if I shut up the heavens so that there is no rain, or if I command the locust swarms to eat all your crops, or I send an epidemic among you, then if my people will humble themselves and pray, and search for me and turn from their wicked ways, I will hear from heaven and forgive their sins and heal their land. So if you are a parent who has been living an exemplary life, God bless you and continue to do so. this evening, whoever you are, you need to have Jesus in your heart by his Spirit. Let us pray. No matter which group of children you fall under, because even adults are children too. We were born of parents. We would respond to God's love and become, and either become his child, or we can be a better child as you allow him to transform your life. Well, let us pray this evening, no matter who you are, if you want Jesus to be your Lord and your Savior, and you want God to be your Father, and you want the Holy Spirit to be living in you, to lead you and guide you, you need to ask the Lord to forgive you of your sins. So please say a prayer and just ask the Lord to guide you and to forgive you. Heavenly Father, thank you today for your words. The people have heard that you love them. You love children and you love adults. You love every one of us. Father, you proved how much you love us by sending Jesus to die for us. And so, Father, we want to thank you tonight. And we do not only want to thank you, but we are thanking you. Thank you, Lord. Father, for those who need to have you in their lives as their daddy, I pray, dear God, that they would pray this prayer and ask you to forgive them of their sins. And that they would ask you to wash their hearts with clean with the precious blood of your Son. That blood which he shed on Calvary's cross for us, their Father. And that they would ask you to come and live in their hearts by your Holy Spirit. Holy Father, thank you for what you are doing even now. In Jesus' name, amen.
2: Amen.
0: And now for the challenge of the week. Our challenge is saying, listen very carefully. Now that you have invited Jesus Christ into your heart, into your life, now that you are the child of the Most High, it says, allow everyone to see or to witness the change that is taking place in your life, because you are a child of the Most High God of heaven and earth. So if you have accepted Jesus Christ into your heart, into your life, you have become a child of God, and change is taking place in your life. Right now, the first change is that you have been washed with the blood of Jesus, and you are born, reborn, born again by the Spirit of God. Remember that 2 Corinthians 5:17 says, when someone becomes a Christian, he becomes a brand new person inside. So that's change. He is not the same anymore. A new life has begun. That new life doesn't stop. It continues as you read God's word, as you grow, as you pray, you get to know God better. You will keep on changing and changing. You will be transformed. I pray that someone, somewhere, some boy, some girl, some woman, some man has invited Jesus Christ into their lives tonight. We have come to the end of this evening's program. Sister Mona, will you please share our contact number with them?
2: Yes, Sister Pam, your number, my number for sure, Mona D, 265-3634. And Sister Pam, I believe you need to share your number.
0: Forget my number, man. Okay, my number is 225-2197. I also have another one, 612-2674. 225-2197 or 612-2674. And both these numbers are on WhatsApp. So if you have a question or you have a comment, you can send me a message on WhatsApp. Any of the numbers will work. Sister Mona's number is also on WhatsApp.

0: Amen. Mrs. Tamona, thank you very much for being here with me. And I also want to thank our beautiful audience for staying with us. Please join us again next week, same time, same place. Shalom.
1: Bye-bye. Good night, everybody.

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